there will be a break and I'll play the other two suites. And so I have a little bit of business to do before I get started with that. And like thanking our sustaining members who make this program possible. Members like you and sustaining members like Ryan McMenemy, James Keating, Ada Snyder and Stan Hudson, me, Kelly Vitt, DJ Fred, Patricia and David Kavanaugh, Don Bermont, Jenna Good, and Hank and Andy. 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
6: 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As much as I love Eastern European harmonies and odd time signatures and the minor key, sometimes nothing satisfies quite like Western European Baroque music in a major key. And so we have heard Handel's Water Music, suite in F major, and we're going to hear the other two suites as well. Before we hear the suite in G major, I have this announcement to share from our town crier folder. The Provincetown Book Festival returns to the Provincetown Library September 25th through 27th. 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And without further ado, here we continue with the Orpheus Chamber Orchestra's recording of Handel's Water Music, suite in G major.

And that was the suite in G major, and we will go directly on to the water music suite in D major.

I'm Kenneth Sutton, and this has been The Musical Magpie. Stay tuned for Jeffrey Berg with Mirror Ball. And one more Handel-themed piece before the show is over. But this one is by the Yankee Celtic Consort, and it is their medley of water music, suite in D presto movement with Over the Moor to Maggie. So I hope you've enjoyed this little detour from my Eastern European specialties, and tune in next week and see what I play then.

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I have a big old deep sea disco playlist coming up for you next.

Midnight Generation doing their thing on Almost My Own, using that talk box sound effect. It's 9:33 here tonight in Provincetown. This is Jeffrey with you on WOMR, throwing a little deep sea mirror ball party, since that's the deep sea disco is the theme of this week's carnival. And before Midnight Generation, we heard a remix by Poolside of Ocean Breathes Salty by Modest Mouse. Two songs from Blondie, The Tide Is High, Island of Lost Souls. Annette Funicello having a beach party. The Hughes Corporation, Rock the Boat. And a little theme from Jaws before that. Not really a ocean theme song, but Native New Yorker by Odyssey sounded so good with Jungle's Sunshine, so I had to play them together. And we opened the set with Oceans of Fantasy from Boney M. This program is made possible by members like you and sustaining members like Laura and Kent Richardson, Mott the Hoople, Darcy Siegfried, Donald Yossi, James Cleary, and Fran Medaglia. 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You can give him a call at 508-360-8211. I have a little Love Unlimited Orchestra playing in the background right now. And a couple promos coming up next.

0: Cheese and crackers, Mr. Slappy. It's an honor to meet the Slap Happy sidekick of the socially distant and inappropriate music hour, which is on from 9 to midnight the first Wednesday of every month. Thank you for inviting me to this intervention. I've never been to one before.
1: Glad you're here, Alvin. We appreciate your work as a Federal Communications Commission intern monitoring the socially distant and inappropriate music hour, which is on from 9 to midnight the first Wednesday of every month. It's important we convince our host, Ira Levandushki, to stop doing shows with strange topics like funeral playlists, a salute to anger, and hooray for flatulence. Here, have some food from the buffet and I'll introduce you to some of our on-air personalities.
0: Oh boy, pigs in a blanket.
1: Hey everybody, I want you to meet Alvin, the FCC intern who's been monitoring the socially distant and inappropriate music hour.
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3: Thank you for your service, Alvin. Did you know I have a law degree from the Douglas MacArthur School of Law and Dentistry?
1: And this is Reggie, the hearing-impaired pirate parrot, who repeats most things wrong.
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Jeffrey here with you tonight on Mirror Ball. We just heard The Right Way from Love Tempo, two songs from Queen, another one Bites the Dust, and Seaside Rendezvous. Infinity Song with a new tune called Hurricane, and we open the set with Poolside and the Sea. If you're just joining us, following the carnival theme of the week, which is deep sea disco, little pop, dance, and disco mix for you here tonight on Mirror Ball. 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

And that was Frankie Ford taking us on a sea cruise. We heard Uncle Albert, Admiral Halsey, Paul McCartney, and Linda McCartney off the Ram album. Dished from Purple Disco Machine. Two tracks from Hercules and Love Affair, Love Affair, The Eyes of Love, and Blind. The Eyes of Love is a new one. Collaboration with Hips and Lips. We also listened to TLC, Waterfalls, the DeSoffer remix. I don't really get tired of that one. And we opened our set with Ocean Drive from Purple Disco Machine and Duke Dumont. This is Jeffrey with you tonight on Mirrorball. If you're just tuning in, we're doing a deep sea disco themed playlist tonight. Here's Midnight Magic, Zeus.

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And a triple play of Madonna, La Isla Bonita, Drowned World, Substitute for Love, the BT Sasha remix from Veronica Electronica. We also heard Madonna doing One Step Away from her Confessions 2 album. Before that, My Heart Will Go On, Richie Jones remix of Celine Dion. I don't know how many of you like Celine Dion, but it was worth a try anyway, and it fit in with this dance party, ocean-themed list that we're doing. And Danny L. Harl and Julia Michaels, Raft in the Sea before that. Classic from Looking Glass, Brandy or Fine Girl. Ship of Fools from Erasure, Chorus from Erasure. And we open the set with Zeus from Midnight Magic. Here are a couple of safe biking tips from the Provincetown Bicycle Committee. 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Even when you're on your bike, you're going as twice as fast as someone who is walking. 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The Homeless Prevention Council is pleased to announce the return of its Backpack to School program. The program equips students in need across the Lower and Outer Cape with customized backpacks and essential school supplies. For further information on how to help local children get ready for the upcoming school year, please visit their website at hpccapecod.org. or call their office at 508-255-9667. Oh, and that's all my announcements for today. Hope everybody's enjoying this Deep Sea Disco Mirror Ball mix tonight. If you're bored, you can always give me a call here at the station, 508-487-2619. I'm wondering if people are dressing up. I always have a very last-minute carnival costume that's kind of pieced together rather hastily. But I know there's some elaborate, amazing costumes out there being planned, I'm sure. And up next, I have some songs from Back to the Beach. I don't know if you remember that film. A favorite childhood movie of mine. And a really crazy cover of Surfin' Bird from Pee Wee Herman. Here we go.

Malibu's Hole. We just heard that. One of my all-time favorite songs. We also listened to Move Like You Do from Jungle, and that's off their new album Sunshine. And two songs from Cut Copy, Solid, the Mild Minds remix, and Ocean Blue. And two cuts from the Back to the Beach soundtrack from 1987. Pee Wee Herman doing Surfin' Bird, and Annette Funicello and Fishbone doing Jamaica Ska. This is Jeffrey with you tonight on Mirror Ball. And right now we're listening to the theme from Airport 77, which I guess is a good underwater disco tune. It's almost midnight, and that means my time is almost up, but I hope you've been enjoying listening to all these songs. And hope everyone is having a safe and fun carnival week. I know Horse Meat Disco is going on at the same time, so I think a lot of people are listening to the music there now. You can always listen to the music I played tonight. Maybe you're listening to it tomorrow on the WOMR app or online.

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0: We're here on the beach where a giant shark has just eaten a girl swimmer. Well, Mr. Jaws, how was it?
1: Dynamite!
0: And what did she say when you grabbed her?
2: Please, mister, please.
0: I know sharks are stupid, but what did you think when you took that first bite?
3: How sweet it is.
0: Mr. Jaws, before you swim out to sea, have you anything else to say? With me now is the local sheriff. Sheriff Brody, the shark will be back for lunch. What do you intend to do?
4: Do a little dance, make a little love, get down tonight.
0: Just arriving is oceanographer Matt Hooper. Sir, if someone is attacked by a shark, what should they do?
5: Do the hustle.
0: We are going aboard the fishing boat of Captain Quint. Captain, will you be able to catch this giant shark?
6: I will.
0: Thank you, Captain. Captain, when you catch one of these sharks, what do you feel like?
7: Like a rhinestone cowboy.
0: We've just sighted the shark again. He's coming straight for us. Captain Quint is shouting something at him.
8: Get your baby one of these nights.
0: Hey, Jaws, the captain says he's going to catch you. What do you think of that? Uh-oh, here he comes again. They've hit him. Mr. Jaws, why doesn't anything seem to hurt you?
9: Big boys don't cry.
0: He's coming right onto the boat. Mr. Jaws, why are you grabbing my hand?
10: Wouldn't you give your hand to a friend?
0: No, wait. Mr. Jaws, that's not the way this record is supposed to end. Help! Help!

and Boney M, Bahama Mama, a Jaws Suite before that, Lala Screw Friends, Jaws from the Black Widow LP, a disco hit for him, and another hit, Mr. Jaws from Dickie Goodman, and Super Jaws from Seven Seas before that. And we have about 10 more minutes left. I think I'll read a poem for you tonight. A poem that I wrote that's in a little poetry pamphlet published by Richard Carey here in town. Pointed Finger Press. And it's a beach-related poem, so I thought it would fit in our final moments of this program. So after this plays out, I'll read it for you.

And this poem is called Beach Bonfire. I will open the scent of left behind cares and smoke from the beach bonfire in my black backpack, where I'm lured to flame, where winter storms erased more shoreline, my legs nearly touching the grass of the dunes. The sky is pink with sunset, and the bows in the sand plays Sheik's Good Times. What does the world get from a person who exists in a world of their own? My thumb on throbbing, smooth, stone gray skin of the speaker box, emitting beats of the faraway. Selfish consumer of joy, beer salt on my tongue, where to sing out this memory, where to end it, where to offer the world something. With the blackened marshmallow of a s'more, I distract myself from the day's end, as the brassy grandeur of the world tries its bit-by-bit offerings on me, as the sea continues its achievements.

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All right, that was Somo's Strangest Example from the 2014 Temple of Plenty album. My late son Phil Haggerty on guitar, celebrating his passing 7 years ago, just a few days ago. Dearest, dearest Phil. Justin Hahn, his brother in guitar work there as well. Mike Benoit wailing on drums. Mike Frantino with bass and vocals. This is Rick Haggerty with Kicking It Worldwide, recorded in my home studio. Please follow my Facebook page. That's at facebook.com/RickHaggertyVictor. Haggerty is spelled H-A-G-G-E-R-T-Y. And thank you, Joey, for the wonderful Kicking It Worldwide promo. You know, I'm on Instagram as well. It's at @KickingIt_Worldwide and Blue Sky as well. Well, I've got an outstanding new show for you and a brand new laptop to go with it. I'm so excited. I'm featuring the coolest new tune job highlights. It's a touchscreen and lighted keyboard. This is something very important to me. The hour that I record, I've got new tune job highlights and events that I'm going to tell you about. Live music events from mid-August 2026. I've got other related tunes, and I'm at volume 131 in my series of new music drops, etc. I will bring you Climate Connections also, and you can search me on YouTube or archive for audio or video of many of my past shows. You know, my workaround when my laptop went, I had a little PowerBook, I guess it's called, that I used during the pandemic. Man, it was tough navigating. You might have heard gaps in my past shows recently. Past couple of weeks, that is. So coming up, mid-August 2026 features major global album drops across pop, K-pop, and reggae, highlighted by Cat's Eyes, a Wild EP. I'm not going to play all this stuff, but I want you to be aware. And Masika's Forever Rain. And active summer touring cycles and European boutique festivals like Poland's Off Festival. And touchscreen, and I'll just move this stuff around. Major new releases. We've gotten pop, global pop, global girl group Cat's Eye drops their anticipated sixth track English language EP Wild, featuring the Ed Sheeran co-written single Animal via Hybe and Geffen. Afrobeats and pop, we've got Aira. Aira Star releases Stargirl. In the genre of reggae dancehall, we've got Jamaican star Masika releases his global studio album Forever Rain via Def Jam Recordings. And in the alt, yeah, that's right up my alley, right? Phoebe Bridgers drops Lost Weekend via Dead Oceans. Oh, and let's not forget, electronic dance. Icona Pop delivers their new record, Ritual, via Ultra Records. And then in the live music and festival landscape, we've got global festivals. Mid-August sees the peak of European summer festival circuit, including prominent independent showcases, as I said, Poland's Off Festival, and diverse regional gatherings across Europe and North America. And then as far as touring, major stadium and arena tours continue to command the vast majority of our dollars. And there's a rebalancing phase where promoters lean heavily on multi-artist packages, package bills, and niche genre experiences, right? That's what they want to sustain ticket movement in mid-sized spaces. So maybe smaller venues, more interesting stuff. And then the special live events, there's a reggae and dancehall take center stage this week as Masika transitions from his global album shop straight into high-profile headline performance at Brooklyn's Barclay Center for Reggae Fest. You know, I could walk to it from my in-laws' place down there in Brooklyn. Interesting-looking place. It's kind of out of place, really, but, you know, there's good music there and basketball and other stuff. Hey, thanks so much for joining me. I consider this a wonderful vital journey of musical discovery. Such a pleasure to be with you. Thank you so much for listening. Please relax and enjoy the music. Let's get it going right now. And you are in the know.

All right, there we go. That was Kyoto, Phoebe Bridgers from the 2020 Punisher album and her brand new tune, Lost Boys. That's from the 2020 Lost Weekend album. We heard Cat's Eye as well, their 2025 single, Gabriella, and their new song from the Wild EP that was called Animal. We kicked it off with Lael Neal, her 2026 single that was Slip Away. So speaking of live shows, I've been out to a couple. I'm going out to one this week as well. Violent Femmes is coming our way. You know, they've been out and about. And you know, Gordon's a friend of ours. We're looking forward to getting out and seeing that show. My brother's in town. And so we're all going to go. And we saw Yo-Yo Ma recently at Tanglewood Performing Arts. That's in the Berkshires. Our son plays cello, kind of chipping away. So that was a special event. Yo-Yo Ma's a treat. He was up there in a residency for the entire week. Amazing. Did some great things. We saw Odile Burbridge. And Melvin Seals was there and others. Odile and Friends. That was a great show. Hope you're able to get out. Coming up, I've got Slow Pulp, Fujiya and Miyagi. And let's look at Fujiya and Miyagi, an English electronic and indie dance band.

In Brighton in 2000, the group is best known for combining hypnotic 70s krautrock rhythms, post-punk grooves, and hushed minimalist spoken word vocals. Also, I'm going to talk about Slow Pulp. They are an indie rock band consisting of Emily Massey on lead vocals and guitar, Henry Stower on guitar and production, Alex Leeds on bass, Teddy Matthews on drums. The group is now based in Chicago. Stower, Leeds, and Matthews played together in bands dating back to their school days in Wisconsin before Massey joined as lead vocalist in 2017. A very fine lead vocalist at that. Rick Haggerty here, featuring the coolest new tune drop highlights from mid-August 2026. Other related tunes. I talked about live music events. And enjoy the music. Thanks for tuning in.

Hey, this is Steve Waxman, and as a music historian, I love listening to Kickin' It Worldwide for the musical intelligence, the sense of history, and the sheer soulfulness that host Rick Haggerty brings to every episode.

All right, that was quick ending on that. That was Fiaggi and Miyagi. And that was from their 2008 Light Bulbs album. Before that, their brand new single, Lowest Common Denominator. We also heard two brand new singles from Slow Pulp. That was Not For Nothing and Better Man. And thank you, Dr. Steve Waxman, now permanently located in England, researching the history of amplification. Amazing guy. Thank you, Steve, for that wonderful Kickin' It Worldwide promo. He was a regular guest on my show at one point. We do love Steve. Coming up, I've got The Crying Nudes and Waza Project in Narasta Steel. Let's focus on The Crying Nudes, an elusive, highly private musical project tied to British producer Dean Blunt and Danish singer-songwriter Fina Glenveth Jensen, known as Fine, with additional production contributions frequently linked to producer Vegan. And also, The Waza Project is an English indie pop band formed in 2019 by single sibling duo Olivia Hardy, lead vocals, and William Gawyi on keys and vocals. They're known for blending classical training with bedroom pop, jazz, soft disco, drawing from their mixed British East Asian heritage. Also going to throw in Narasta Steel. Let's hear about them. And that's the artist name for Stephen Hall. And it's a musician born in Scotland who moved to America when he was 15. He attended high school in Delaware. He eventually headed to New York, where he met a slew of artists, most notable of which was the late Arthur Russell. Rick Haggerty here. And you are there, wherever you are. I'm at rickkarma15@gmail.com. If you've got new music, comments about my show, song requests, questions about my show, anything you'd like. rickkarma15@gmail.com. So happy to be with you. If you're new to Kickin' It Worldwide, welcome. And if you've listened in the past, welcome back. Let's get right back to the music.

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3: This is Henderson, and you're listening to Rick Haggerty's Kicking It Worldwide.

There we go. English Party, Narasta Steele. That's from the 2026 My Skyscraper album. And if you tuned in to the last hour of Kickin' It Worldwide, you also heard Narasta Steele's Boss Tricks, Benny song, also from that same album. Oh, and at the start of this hour, Henderson gave me a little shot there. Thank you, Henderson. Ty, you're the best, buddy. And so before Narasta Steele's first tune, we heard Wassa with 2515 from their 2026 Vogue EP and also the Vogue title cut. We started that set off with The Crying Nudes from their 2026 DJ album. We heard 7 and 2. Well, let's go on to the next set. All that said, and again, this is Rick Haggerty with Kickin' It Worldwide. If you're just tuning in this hour, I'm featuring the coolest new tune drop highlights from mid-August 2026 and other related tunes. And I talked about live music around the globe at the start of the first hour. This next set, I've got Madonna, Bonobo with Joy Crooks, and Arouge, Aftab. And let's feature Bonobo, the stage name of Simon Green, a British electronic music producer, DJ, and musician. Rather than being a traditional solo singer, he creates a down-tempo trip-hop and ambient electronic music, incorporating organic instrumentation, often collaborating with various vocalists and performing live with a full band. As I said, Rick Haggerty here. Thanks so much for tuning in. And I hope we talked about in the past, right? I volunteer here doing this this show. Hope you enjoy it. And it's a great outlet for me. Hope you're doing some volunteering in your community, or whether it's online or in person. It does pay off in the long run, just giving to others. It's very rewarding and can be fun as well. So thanks so much for tuning in. Let's get right back to the music.

Black is that little space we find in the dark each night without a light, in the bend of dark arms, safe from trauma, grief, and strife. Black is the color of real jungle fever in Belize, Tanzania, or Papua New Guinea. Sweaty black bodies swinging wildly, uninhibited, unashamed, unabashedly free. Black is the color of the Atlantic floor, the complexion of the sky god directly north. It is the sunset horizon disappearing into Ontario Lake. Black is block party speakers blasting black bass beats over nodding nappy heads, carnival drums swirling black rhythms around hips, and barefoot soles stained deep in shades of red. Black is the color. Black is the color of love.

All right, there we go. Fire on the Water. That was Bonobo and Arooj Aftab. That's their 2026 single. We also heard Bonobo with Joy Crooks. That was tune was Always on Your Side. And we had also, let's see, Danielle Ponder and Rena Golden, the 2026 single from them. And we kicked it off with Madonna, Love Sensation, and that was Power, the Danielle Ponder and Rena Golden. Let me just fix that on my playlist because it goes out to many, many places. So, Love Sensation, Madonna, pretty decent, wasn't it? I thought she sounded really good. Coming up in our next set, I've got Coco and Claire. And let's see, New Radicals and King Princess and Sorcha Richardson. And I'm going to focus this time on Sorcha Richardson, an acclaimed Irish indie folk singer-songwriter from Dublin, known for her introspective lyricism and atmospheric electronic tinge indie rock. She spent years developing her sound in Brooklyn. Hey, there's Brooklyn again, before returning to Dublin. Her work includes albums like First Prize Bravery and Smiling Like an Idiot. Well, isn't that great? Rick Haggerty here with Kickin' It Worldwide. So happy to have you on board. And I hope you're being courageous in whatever you're pursuing. You know, whether it's any kind of goal, I don't know, family goal, personal goal, business goal, health goal. Let's have courage, right? Let's stand up and fight and reach our goals, do the work, and keep the faith. So glad to have you listening. And let's get right back to the music.

All right, there we go. Sorcha Richardson with a couple of singles. We heard Grenadine and Illinois again. Before that, we heard Coco and Claire Claire, 2026 single Coldplay. And then we heard from King Princess, Love Is in the Air. That's from the 2026 One Night Only album, EP, music from the motion picture, EP. And, you know, that was made popular, hit by John Paul Young in 1977, and it became a big hit in 1978. And we kicked it off with One Night Only from that same album, and that was with the New Radicals. All right, let's go on to our next set. And we've got coming up Lowly and Rowena Wise. Why don't I tell you about both of them? Lowly is an atmospheric dream pop indie quintet from Denmark, formed in Aris over a decade ago. Their single Liminal Space is a mid-tempo ballad released via Bella Union. Rowena Wise is a Melbourne-based singer-songwriter known for her emotionally precise, intimate songwriting that blends 60s folk storytelling with indie rock, garage pop, and old folk. She is often described as a quote-unquote lyrical assassin by the Australian Triple J community, with a style that balances beauty and mess and a voice that delivers ruminations on love, alienation, longing, and selfhood with quiet courage and disarming honesty. Boy, that sounds fabulous, doesn't it? Well, stick around for those tunes. Rick Haggerty here with Kickin' It Worldwide. Thanks for tuning in. Here we go.

All right, that was Rowena Wise. It's from her brand new Bad Things Feel Good album. We heard Blood Ties. We kicked it off with Lowly with two brand new singles as well. That was Liminal Space and Softly. Well, I hope you've enjoyed this run of new music drops and my mentioning live music around the world too. Played a couple of tunes from that mention. So please do stick around. I've got much more of Kicking It Worldwide coming up. And thanks so much for tuning in.

0: I'm Dr. Anthony Lizerwitz, and this is Climate Connections. Summers in Atlanta are hot, and getting hotter as the climate warms. To stay safe in the heat, residents often spend a lot of money on air conditioning.
1: One of the things I saw was that we had seniors especially getting displaced because of energy burden, because the utility rates are too high.
0: To help reduce urban heat, Liliana Bakhtiari of the Atlanta City Council introduced an ordinance that requires so-called cool roofs throughout the city, and the council passed it last year. Cool roofs are built with highly reflective materials, so they absorb less heat from the sun.
1: They're not overly expensive. They're on the market. They're available right now.
0: The ordinance applies to new roofs and major renovations, so widespread adoption will take time. But models show that within a few decades, cool roofs could reduce temperatures in some of the hottest Atlanta neighborhoods by up to 6 degrees. And residents with cool roofs will experience benefits right away. Their homes won't get as hot, and they will spend less on air conditioning
1: as a result of the new roofing. So not only is it reducing extreme heat, some of our hottest areas and citywide, it's going to also help people, especially seniors and renters and people in multifamily, keep their power bills more affordable.
0: Climate Connections is produced by the Yale Center for Environmental Communication. To learn more about climate change, visit climateconnections.org.
2: 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And, you know, I mentioned my brother Bill is visiting. 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Let's move on to our enlightening quote. 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It's a lot of words. I hope you can find it, but it's right here as well. Quote, when those in the most adverse circumstances rise up courageously and struggle dynamically to achieve a victory, they can impart hope, courage, and confidence to all. When one is fighting against difficulties, it means one bears such an important mission. Unquote. Well, as I mentioned, it was the recent anniversary of my late son Phil Haggerty's passing, and you know, that's losing a loved one, child especially, is particularly difficult. So I'm with you in whatever struggle you're going through, and I hope you have enjoyed my show. Please do follow Kicking It Worldwide on Facebook. That's at facebook.com/RickHaggertyVictor. Haggerty is spelled H-A-G-G-E-R-T-Y. I'm on Instagram @KickingIt_Worldwide and Blue Sky as well. We hope to catch you right here next week for another stellar edition of Kicking It Worldwide. Have a great week. Going to close it out with the Wooden Ships, the 2005 remaster of the 1969 tune from Crosby, Stills, and Nash, their first album. And I've been thinking about that. I think my brother and I were talking about it. Allman Brothers and Crosby, CSN, Crosby, Stills, and Nash. And I mentioned to my son Joey that I've got David Crosby's signature on that album. You know, when I saw Stills and Nash, and I could have gotten their signatures, I didn't bring the album with me, but I'm so glad to have the late, great David Crosby's signature and to have seen him play. So, stay well. And if you're driving around, please do drive safely. I've mentioned it that I drive the speed limit. I'm a, you know, like this miserly guy on the road, but, you know, saving on gas. And I've got a hybrid automobile, and it's a whole lot safer. So stay safe and have a fabulous week. Here we go.

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This time in the Global Village, we'll spend some time with the Caribbean Jazz Project, a project that was started in the mid-90s by vibes and marimba player Dave Samuels, included a number of different rotating and masterful musicians, including in this instance, Dave Valentin and Steve Kahn. The Caribbean Jazz Project from the New Horizons album with Rainforest as we begin this visit to the Global Village.

That is music from Senegalese artist Las, a mix of Afro-Cuban and Senegalese and Afro-pop and maybe even a couple of other things as well. The album called Passport, and so traveling around for all those different influences. We heard Samba from that release, music from Las. We also heard Gato Barbieri from Argentina and doing music on one of his classic releases, Bolivia. And we heard the title track of that. And this particular time around here in the Global Village, highlighting some music from the Caribbean Jazz Project, a project that was started by Vibes player Dave Samuels in the mid-90s. And it drew on a number of different members over the years, but Dave Samuels always the center of that project. And on the release that we heard, New Horizons, the key players there, the late great flute player Dave Valentin and also guitarist Steve Kahn, who early in his career leaned more toward sort of pop fusion stuff, but his later albums have been some really wonderful Latin jazz stuff, sort of in that vein. A piece called Rainforest is what we heard from the New Horizons album, and Dave Samuels' composition, that one was. And that here in the Global Village, I'm Chris Heim here with you. The original lineup of the Caribbean Jazz Project, although they would frequently reunite for other recordings, included Cuban saxophone great Paquito de Rivera and also steel drum player Andy Norell. We'll dip into their first self-titled set together for a thing called Abracadabra, and we will magically reappear in just a minute with that here in the Global Village.

Hugh Masekela here in the Global Village from the lasting impression of Hugh Masekela. One of his earlier recordings, he had left South Africa and actually with the help of Harry Belafonte came to the U.S. to study, and shortly after that began recording. And that was one of the early recording sessions, although it came out a little bit later, but in the mid-60s at the Village Gate. And we heard Con Mucho Cariño from that, music from Hugh Masekela. We also heard some music from a duo from Venezuela, now based in Colombia, Mito y Comadre, and a release they did together called Guajirando. And we heard La Quichimba from that. And the Caribbean Jazz Project, as we are highlighting music from that ensemble, headed up by Vibes and marimba player Dave Samuels. And we heard music from the first release from the Caribbean Jazz Project, self-titled set, and the original lineup, including the great Cuban saxophonist Paquita de Rivera and steel drum player Andy Norell, inspired by the steel drum sounds of soca and calypso from Trinidad, a big part of his music. And that here in the Global Village, I'm Chris Heim here with you. A little break, and when we return, we'll hear the last album that the Caribbean Jazz Project did, featuring along with Dave Samuels, the Afrobop Alliance, a large ensemble, and bringing those Caribbean influences together with a number of, in this instance, jazz classics like the John Coltrane composition, Naima. We will hear their version of it when we return in just a minute here to the Global Village.

Contemporary Fado continuing to explore new ground. And there we heard some music from Lena from the Fado Kamoish album that was inspired and often based on the poetry of Kamoish. And we heard In the Labyrinth from that. We also heard music from Roberto Menescal, a release that came out in 2023 to celebrate his 85th birthday. Guitarist and one of the pioneers of bossa nova music and composer as well. And we heard one of his most famous compositions, O Barquinho, from the Nos e Omar album. And the Caribbean Jazz Project, as we've been highlighting music from them from the last album that was done by the ensemble headed up by Vibes player Dave Samuels, and there with a large ensemble, the Afro Bop Alliance. And we heard their interesting Latin jazz version of the John Coltrane classic composition, Naima. Here in the Global Village, where time is just about to run out this time, a reminder playlist for this and all of our shows, information about upcoming programs, world music news, videos, much more you'll find on our Facebook page. 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Global Village is a production of KMUW, Wichita Public Radio. I'm Chris Heim. See you next time here in the Global Village.

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7: Hi, I'm your co-host today, sitting in for Pat Mitchell Worley, and my name is Thomas Cribbins.
8: And I'm Jared J.B. Boyd.
7: This week on Bill Street Caravan, we have the incredible jazz stylings of J.D. Warren and the Rudiment, live from the Green Room at Crosstown Arts.
8: Grammy-nominated blues man Guy Davis will be with us to deliver an installment of the Blues Hall of Fame, an exploration of the lives of the pioneers and innovators enshrined in the Blues Hall of Fame here in Memphis, Tennessee, brought to you by the Blues Foundation.
7: That's all coming up right now on Bill Street Caravan.
8: Hey, T.O.
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8: Today on the show, we've got a group that, you know, I'm a little ashamed to say, I missed their big moments here in Memphis, and they've gotten away from our scene, and here they are returning again to share what they've learned.
7: True that, JB, man. As is true, a lot of times some of the greatest talents that we have in this city are nurtured here, and a lot of times they leave and go find success in other music areas and are very successful, and Jeremy Warren and Dermill are no different.
8: You know, it's actually something that I really appreciate. I really enjoy traveling to another place, going out to see music at a arena, at a club, whether it be a big show or something more intimate. And if you ever get the opportunity to go backstage, you'd be surprised who you might know. If it comes down to Memphis, it might be a front of house person, might be a back of house person, someone doing lights, someone doing sound, the person running the club, the person who put up the money to promote it. And this is really a treat when people can come home and show what they know and not only express how much their travels abroad have meant to their career, but how much Memphis has meant to being able to create that foundation of their sound.
7: Yeah, JB, man, I think that's one thing we truly benefit from, and that all those musicians and singers and artists who do develop here and then go find success elsewhere, when they do come home, a lot of them tend to do come home and tribute to the city that raised and made them and contribute right back to the music economy and music scene that's happening here, even when they're based somewhere else. And Jeremy and DeMille did that in this case. I mean, they're up in the Eastern Seaboard and East Coast, and they're doing making some noise. They played, I know we'll hear about in the interviews and later on, who they've been affiliated and involved with. So definitely glad to have some top-tier talent like these guys and good friends of mine, to be honest with you, back home and doing their thing.
8: Well, that's very special just for you to sit in that seat, to have seen how they've grown and developed over the years. You know, I have to go ahead and put this secret out there. You know, I'm a young cat, you know what I mean? So if the timeline serves me correctly, I believe that these two were making big noise, major noise in Memphis, probably when I was in middle high school age. And just when I was moving back home to be able to do what I'm doing now, it was right when they were leaving to chart their new path and create a new legacy. But, you know, not only had we kind of like two ships passing in the night, you know, a lot of the places that they play in New York are also spots that I've been able to see firsthand. And I don't want to have a too pie in the sky perspective on this, but I think that they've left quite an impact on all the places and spaces that they've touched in New York, because I still felt their energy when I was rolling through.
7: Most definitely, man. And I think the listeners of Bill Street Caravan will get a taste on today's episode when they hear just the quality and the seriousness and the professionalism these guys have inside their art form. I mean, that you can tell that they've got 10,000 hours plus on that they're pouring into it. And like you said, no matter where they go, they keep leaving marks, man. Like you mentioned earlier, I happened to catch them in a particular time in their career where they were still in Memphis at the bottom of the Westin Hotel downtown, and they were bringing the jazz. You got to think, you know, here in Memphis, especially years and years ago, jazz has always been a serious art form and contributor to Memphis music and Memphis culture, but it just doesn't get that same billing historically. But here you got Jeremy and DeMille, who were kind of bringing it, you know, they're young, they're bringing an updated take on it, but still being true to the roots of it. And they're performing in downtown Memphis in the heart of the R&B and the blues and the rock that goes on every night, and they were holding their own. So I've watched them truly perfect it. I mean, they're no different than the other rock stars who come up playing in the bars and just getting their hours in and getting their fan base up until they go somewhere else and then they ascend. So congrats to those two.
8: Absolutely. You've got Jeremy the drummer and his wife Dermell a singer. As you mentioned, you know, if I could touch on that jazz history, you know, a lot of these guys who are from Memphis, historically, your Hank Crawfords, your Charles Lloyds, for these gentlemen, the blues and the jazz is all the same. Someone who's known for soul, like a Willie Mitchell, he and his band, they still have to learn and have to know the jazz chops. You know, our soul legacy is built on top of that repertoire.
7: Yeah.
8: And these artists that come from Memphis, the artists that are bred from this area, they understand how all those different art forms connect, but they also understand how to be fluent and flexible, because you can't box them in like Al Capone would say, you know, and this group truly lives that for sure.
7: Yeah, man, and I think a part of that fingerprint that you mentioned of being versed in so many different styles, we got to give a little credit to the Southern Church and the Baptist Church and the Black Church scene that is so prevalent in Memphis and in the South. Part of Dermell's story, she credits her church upbringing with a lot of her vocal training, and she went on to sing with so many other nationally renowned gospel artists, but also artists in other genres. And that's one thing, if you ever visit the Black church in Memphis or any other city, you'll hear, man, the band is really playing like fusion, fusion gospel, rootsy blues, you know.
9: A little hip-hop on top.
7: A little hip-hop on top. I mean, serious. You have to be, in today's musician, and really all throughout time, you do have to be versed in the multiple genres as you're praising the Lord on your timbral instruments. So you get to hear a lot of influences in their music, and it provides a fresh sound, a great representation of the sounds coming out of Memphis and spreading all across the U.S. and the globe. Shout out to J.D. Warren and the Rudiment.
9: Well, here they are, J.D. Warren and the Rudiment, live on Bill Street Caravan.

2 days, I was really sick. I was really sick. I mean, granted, part of it is my fault. I was enjoying all this good Memphis food and got sick. But don't worry about that part. But I knew that it was the enemy trying to get in the way. And I said, you know what? I'm determined to be on this stage. Coming in here crawling and all. Because I knew that I was going to come here and give him all the glory.

0: was J.D. Warren and the Rudiment live on Bill Street Caravan.
1: We'll be back with more music from J.D. Warren and the Rudiment in a bit.
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3: They called him the Brinkley Flash after his hometown in Arkansas. That was him streaking through the sky from Houston to Little Rock and New Orleans to Chicago back during the early months of World War II. He set the night on fire. That's how it looked, anyway. Really, Louis Jordan was a roughed-up showbiz veteran pushing 40. His slick lavender suit covered up a back brace that kept Louis from collapsing on stage over his torn stomach muscles. You're done, so let the good times roll. 5 years earlier found Louis Jordan about to start the smallest big band of all time. He just didn't know it yet. For the moment, Louis still played alto sax in the Chick Webb Orchestra. The leader was a dwarf with an ill temper and chronic tuberculosis. Louis knew this gig couldn't last forever, and he planned his way out. He figured everybody else in the band saw Chick's time drawing near. They'd jump at the chance to join his new Louis Jordan big band. He hoped. Chick Webb spent too much time in the hospital to know about Louis's little mutiny until it happened. He hoped. Louis's sudden surge in ambition was half Chick's fault anyway. Chick left.

0: to pop the question. You want to run off together with my orchestra? After she signed on, everybody else would fall right in line, he hoped. Louis had a sweet, warm voice, like peach brandy. Something about him glowed, his eyes, his hair, his smile. He got to the singer's room and knock-knocked his way in. She was younger and every bit as radiant as Louis. She pretty well carried the Chick Webb group. She knew it, too. Her name was Ella Fitzgerald. She opened the door to Louis Jordan's beaming face, his honey mellow voice saying, "Brought you this." She saw Louis holding a manicure set. She had no interest in it, but he dropped his gift in her hand. "I don't want your toenail clippers," Ella said and tossed it back at Louis. She had already moved on to gemstones and fur. Louis stepped toward her, but she smacked him right across his face and closed the door with him outside it.
1: "Scram, baby, come on and knock me a kiss."
0: Louis arrived at the theater for the show that night with Ella's slap still stinging his cheek. They were playing the RKO in Boston. Not only was Chick Webb out of the hospital, to Louis' surprise, but there he stood in his white tux, all 4 foot two of him, tapping his baton on the dressing room floor. Louis hadn't foreseen this any more than he expected to see Jefferson, the dude he replaced in Chick's band, standing right there too. Chick's illness subtracted nothing from his orneriness. The little man really didn't need to say a word, but he spoke anyway. "You're fired." Louis tried to protest and Chick cut him down. "You're getting off easy. I should drown you." So Louis' plan crashed and sunk. He had no job. For his new orchestra, he had no bookings, no financial backing, no band leading experience. Of course, the lack of band leading experience didn't really count against him. He had no band. It was the sort of failure dreams are made from.
1: "I wonder, could I depend on you, baby? How about that?"
0: Back in his Harlem flat, Louis scraped together the pieces of his career. He had the radio on. He heard Ella singing, "A tisket, a tasket." It sounded too good for words. Louis asked himself, what kind of country fool tries to win Ella Fitzgerald with some nail clippers? Was he trying to tell her she needs grooming? Louis just started laughing. He tried to give this woman nail clippers. He laughed so hard his hernia split with pain. He had to embrace the situation. He had to embrace himself. He was a country fool trying to be city cool. And it dawned on him, there had to be a few hundred thousand more of those across Harlem who'd relate. This became the basis of Louis' formula. It fueled the persona he'd bring to the stage and jukebox with songs like "Salt Pork, West Virginia," "Ain't Nobody Here But Us Chickens," "Beans and Cornbread."
2: "Beans and Cornbread had a fight. Beans knocked Cornbread out of sight. Cornbread said, now that's all right."
0: Before dawn, his wife brought home $20 from dancing in the cabarets. She heard that the Elks Rendezvous had a search going for a new band. With his severance from Chick, Louis could rent 5 uniforms. If he could only afford 5 pieces, that's what his band was going to be, the world's smallest big band. The Elks Rendezvous glimpsed the future of showbiz in his dynamic performances. He choreographed dance steps and pantomime for each number. He could sing straight out of a sax solo on the same breath while kicking high like he's on a chorus line. He wrote dazzlingly clever lyrics about down-home life, making fun of everyone's put-on sophistication along with his own. "I'm the Brinkley Flash," he'd say. "Brinkley plus Flash." The man who wooed Ella Fitzgerald with toenail clippers, he might have added. His worst maneuver became the very core of his identity. Folks were about to go crazy for him. They just didn't know it yet. Louis knew he was good, but the complete bedlam he saw on his first tour caught him unprepared. From the stage in Houston, he watched intense jubilation explode through the audience. Louis Jordan and his Timpani Five spun and kicked their way through a high-voltage

0: that.
1: Gal, don't you? Gal, don't you? I want to make your big head so hot, ma.
0: Black couples, white couples, and Mexican couples stormed the dance floor, twirling and swinging, mixing so fast he couldn't tell color anymore. Louis loved it. The manager thought he had a riot on his hands, though. He saw all these mixed groups toasting each other and thought they were about to start smashing beer bottles. He had no choice but to close the dance floor. Louis gained such wide popularity and power over the next few years, he would demand unsegregated seating and dancing for his shows. Any promoter who wanted to make a withdrawal from this cash machine would abide. 3 nights from Houston in New Orleans, Louis' show at the Rhythm Club looked like a cross between a wild drunken orgy and a Wild West ballroom brawl. Fans' response to Louis on the road forecast a chain of hit records. G.I. Jive and the crossover smash, Is You Is or Is You Ain't My Baby, which made the top three in pop, R&B, and country western sales.
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0: His most distinctive numbers drew from the small town kid poorly comprehending city life, like the time he fell in love with a drag queen and didn't know it. His energy and brilliance had no limit. Of the 12 singles Louis released in 1946, none charted lower than number 3. Fans loved the new style. The small band sounded like a revolution after decades of big band music. The Brinkley Flash hit the entertainment world like a big bang. The universe before Louis, where big bands ruled, gave way to the universe after Louis of superstar personalities. Critics came along much later to label Louis a novelty, but the real geniuses of American music know the truth. Louis was an original. Chuck Berry, Fats Domino, B.B. King, James Brown, and Ray Charles go back to one place. They all could tell you where they were the first time they saw Louis Jordan. They all knew from that moment what they wanted to be. And of course, the format Louis Jordan developed, a lead singer with a four-piece band, was emulated thousands of times in rock and roll after he made it popular. But no matter how bright the Brinkley Flash shined, he never forgot that slap across the face. Though Chick Webb didn't survive to see Louis conquer, the Flash did reunite with his old flame from the

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For more information on the Blues Foundation, go to blues.org.

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1: We're back, and if you've just tuned in, we're hanging out with the incredible jazz stylist, J.D. Warren and the Rudiment.
3: Yes, sir. Incredible is one of the accurate words to be used to describe Jeremy and Darrell and J.D. Warren and the Rudiment and their sound, man. I'll tell you one thing in listening back to the audio from the show, man, one thing that really struck me, I'm listening to the drum track, and they're playing jazz and singing jazz, but they're incorporating, he's got a track, you know, drum tracks going, which is kind of a modern thing, and a lot of times, usually in a show, especially in hip-hop music production, you do have drum tracks rolling along with live music instrumentation, so I thought that was a beautiful update to some jazz music, man, and having modern music technology elements as a part of the show, man, and yet they're still delivering what's true to the art form.
1: They've got flow, too. You can hear that hip-hop right on top of that. That's like the icing on the cake when, you know, I spoke with Jeremy about why they incorporate that spoken word element into their music. And he says, you know, he wants it to be relevant to everybody, that anyone who comes and sees them play, that they'll walk away with at least something that woke them up and said, all right, now that's my style of stuff right there. It's an incredible mix and blend that they've been able to accomplish.
3: Yes, sir, man. I definitely wish Jeremy and Demerl much success as they continue doing the work and their feel. And I know you guys talked about in the interview, Jeremy's pretty clear on his vision for his music and for the music he is proud to play, but he's got some real training. He's got some college training in jazz. I know you're going to get into that with the interview, but I did want to let the audiences know now that, I mean, he went to the University of Memphis, I think on a full jazz scholarship, and that contributed greatly to his success today, right?
1: Yes, he's originally from Little Rock, Arkansas, which when I think about the Memphis sound and how it travels, you know, of course, people know I think that Memphis is like the center of the universe, so.
3: It is.
1: Yeah, okay, as long as you agree with me. And if you are listening from elsewhere out on planet Memphis, wherever that may be, from Paris to Italy to Australia and all back around, that's planet Memphis there. So Little Rock certainly is just up the road. And when you think of these towns that have grown in the wake of Memphis's leadership as a hub in the South, I think of cities like Little Rock, like Birmingham, like Jackson, Mississippi. And, of course, they have their own thing. I want to give them credit for having their own thing. But a lot of our musicians have created outposts in some of these places, and a lot of people from those kind of feeder cities have come to Memphis on their journey and their path to elsewhere. And so I'm proud to think of someone like a Jeremy Warren, like a Mulgrew Miller, like a Jason Isbell, that have come to Memphis for college and have created their own musical legacy that is a shining example of what you can do beyond your education at the University of Memphis, but also is a bit of a testament in a small nugget of that alumni resource network.
3: Yeah, man, great point. And I think it's important that we do highlight that when we're talking about music, because we're talking about Memphis music, if you are an up-and-coming artist or have an interest or you pursue anything in music, man, the planet of Memphis has so much to offer that it is vital to the budding musicians. So, like you just mentioned, we've got a university here in the University of Memphis that's got the Rudy E. Scheidt School of Music. That is, I mean, I dare use the word, seems like it's churning out high-level talent, award-winning talent. And I don't think J.D. Warren and the Rudiment are any different. If he's not already awarded, he's well on his way. And that'll be another feather in the planet of Memphis's cap as well as the University of Memphis. But that is what we seek to do here at Bill Street Caravan, just kind of shine the light on the culture of this city. It's not accidentally that so much great musical talent is coming from here. There is a live music infrastructure here. There is a music education infrastructure here, and we're always working on those things. And Bill Street Caravan is definitely glad to be a part of that infrastructure, and we're going to do everything we can to keep shining light on artists just like J.D. Warren and Jermell, man.
1: So many of those music programs are incredible, and also the music business program at the University of Memphis there. And it's amazing to see how much of their exuberance and their love for not just music, but music business and music industry has great implications and ripple effects throughout our community, on the stage, in the studio, and on paper and legislation with Grammy U and some of those other programs that engage young people in those positions to be able to not only use their voice from a performance standpoint, but to use their voice to be advocates for artists elsewhere. So I think that's incredible, and we're excited that we can have people to point to like Jeremy and Dermell when we talk about that experience.
3: Excellent point, JB. And speaking of Jeremy and Dermell, why don't we get right back to some music? Let's go right back to the green room at Crosstown Arts for more music from J.D. Warren and the Rudiments.

0: Y'all give it up for everybody. Everybody.
1: We're here on Bill Street Caravan with J.D. Warren and The Rudiment. Jeremy and Dermel, how are y'all doing?
2: Doing good.
3: Doing pretty good. Pretty good.
1: Wonderful. Well, we are so excited to feature y'all because, you know, we do a lot based on the Memphis sound and the music of the region. And y'all have been incredible guests to Memphis from way out over in New York City. Jeremy, yeah, tell me about your side of that story.
2: Well, I grew up in Little Rock, Arkansas. I moved to Memphis in, after I graduated high school in 2003. I was a student at the University of Memphis, playing around town a lot. I hooked up with Dennis Adams, and I was playing the sax on Sundays for a few years. And they started the Jazz at the Blue. I don't know if the Blue was still there in the Westin. But we were doing that every Saturday night. He asked me if I wanted my own night. I was like, sure. It started with just a trio. I was dating Dermel at the time when I met her at church. I just had a trio, keys, bass, and drums. And one day I asked her to sing, and everybody loved her singing. So I was like, okay, let's keep it going with this. And so that's where it all started. And so once I finished at University of Memphis, I wanted to go get my master's at New York University. So that's how I moved here to New York, and I moved here in 2013. And so we kind of continued where we started on Beale Street all those years ago. We continued it here in New York City.
1: How was it hitting the ground running? You know, for one, it ain't necessarily easy to live and work in Memphis, but I can only imagine the adjustment of just doing life stuff in a new city, in a big city, but also being able to make sure once you got your life stuff handled that you can get back to your passion and to let people know about the music that you're making. Was it a difficult adjustment?
3: It was difficult at first, yes, because you can sing and sit in different places and play at different places, and they'll say, oh, you have great talent, but in New York it's more of a competition type environment, and it's like, okay, you're good, and if you're good you could come in and take my gig, so I'm going to try to ice you so that you don't make it. So it was kind of like that dog eat dog world type dynamic when we first moved, but it was just a matter of one person giving us an opportunity. And Jeremy was here for about a few months before I moved, because we were engaged at this point, but I was still looking for a job and I didn't want to move with my children without having a job in place. So I took the job and I moved January of 2014. He moved, I think, August of 2013, and I came January of 2014. And on my first day here, we went to a show at the Red Rooster, and I asked the guy, you know, hey, do you let people sit in? Because they were good, and we were having a good time. And he said, no, sorry, this is more of a show. It's not a jam session. He said, but maybe you could come back another time. And I said, okay. And then he didn't at first let Jeremy play drums, but he did let me sing. And when he let me sing, he added me to his band. And by adding me to his band, he eventually needed a drummer. And then that's how Jeremy got in the fold. And then from there, things just took off because we were playing with a lot of different musicians.
1: Well, what's next for you individually and as a group?
3: I always like doing different things. I'm still doing a what they call Hope Rising Gospel Celebration. That's in the park, where they give food to the homeless, clothes, things of that nature. It's a community event, but then we're giving hope to the community by spreading cheer and singing gospel tunes and having exhortation and things of that nature. I do that every year. This is my third or fourth year doing it, and I really enjoy it. It's a really beautiful event. I am just, I guess, looking to, I'm always moving and busy. So I thank God that I'm busy. and they're always with different people. We have a guy here, a promoter here named Gregory Burris. He does a lot of different events, a lot of festivals. We just did a festival with him in the park. And then we have a couple more coming up with him. And so he keeps us booked and busy. So just doing a little things here or there, just being grateful that we have work.
1: We're excited to be cheering you on, Jeremy and Jermell. Thank you so much for being on the District Caravan, and we're wishing you all the best of luck, and thanks for putting on and representing Memphis.
3: Absolutely. We have to do that everywhere we go.
1: Come on now. All right. Well, we'll talk to y'all soon.
3: All right. Thank you.
4: 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Warren and The Rudiment, live on Bill Street Caravan.

0: That was J.D. Warren and The Rudiment live on Bill Street Caravan performing in the Green Room at Crosstown Arts. 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

Welcome aboard, my friends. You are tuned to Modern Jet Set. Thank you for flying the fancy skies. My name is Iris Berkeley. I am your pilot and your flight attendant for flight number 311 of the soundtrack to your utterly fabulous Secret Agent Oh So Funky Life. This time we took off accompanied by Courtney Barnett from her spring 2026 fourth album, written right after she moved from Melbourne to Los Angeles. It's Creature of Habit. We heard Stay in Your Lane. We got Gringo Starr in the background at the moment with Girl from their eighth record, Sweethearts, from the Atlanta indie rockers. This time we're kind of getting a throwback surf kind of feel on this one. Super good track. And we've got so much more where this comes from. If you need to page any of our in-flight crew, just hit that button above your head with a picture of a cocktail umbrella on it, though, and someone will be around to help you out in a matter of moments. You can also email the flight deck if you'd like any time, day or night, at mail@modernjetset.com. Like I said, I think we got something for everyone in this here flight, so stick around. It's Modern Jet Set.

And with Modern Jet Set, I am Iris Berkeley. We're a little more than a quarter way through this hour-long flight. We kicked off that last set with something new from indie pop duo Howdy. It was Try, Try, Try from 2026's Big World. After that, Beth Orton from her self-produced ninth record, The Ground Above on Partisan, we heard Other Side. And then Jessica Hoop brought us Viv Over Drink from her self-produced album, her very first one, but it's her seventh record, Long Wave Home. We've got Skin Shape underneath right now, Will Dory. This one's recorded in London in 2027, but had artists from all over the globe. Umoja, the song is Azon de Magnin. We got more of these global vibes coming up, plus plenty more other things awaiting you. You need to say hi. In the meantime, it's mail@modernjetset.com, but let's just keep on sailing through these fancy skies.

Here comes a musical hit maker from Jamaica. Tall and handy, sweet like candy. Hit me now. By the flick of my wrist, here's another big disc. I guess, beeper.

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On the road you've got to use your code and score your goal. You don't have to eat chicken on Sunday, cause every day is fun day. It's the money maker who is the fun staker. Hit me. We're all free as you can see, especially in this faculty, relative to each and individual.

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Then and there you'll realize you're not wrong. 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Let's live and let others live. 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

Every day I say a prayer, exclusively for my neighbor, as well as you, that is true. 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This is true, not new. Ain't

reggae and dub vibes, vintage and modern, to bring us to the halfway point of today's Modern Jet Set Flight. First up in that last set was Patchy Man from 2025's Another Place, the LA one-man dub band Patchy Garcia. We heard ADSH, and then the Agro Band with Sweet Like Candy, oft sampled, oft imitated, never equaled. A band commonly known as the Aggravators Studio Ensemble, put together in the 70s by Bunny Lee, and Ezra Collective plus Green Tea Pang on a killer collab called Helicopters. And that's an all-star follow-up benefit, Help Volume 2 for War Child, following up on the original 1995 album. And that's halfway through this flight, but we got another half straight up ahead, so fear not. And as always, thank you for flying the fancy skies.

It's Modern Jets. Thank you for joining us on this hour-long jaunt through the fancy skies. We got some kind of 80s synth-pop vibes going on right now. This one is from Teen Blush. That's Chicago-based musician Ken Foss from 2019, which came out in 2026. We're hearing a song called Earth Candy. Josh DaCosta before that from his debut record New Wave Graveyard. He describes the album as, quote, greatest hits from a parallel universe. We heard Cordelia. Before that, Genesis Owusu with a single called Human Again, and Charlie Chimmy kicked us off with Rico from Disco Chimmy from 2026's first record on the brand new Club Coco label. If you need more of this, do not worry. We got more Jet Set Vibin' for you anytime at all. 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

0: And friends, this is our final descent here on Modern Jet Set. We got Karate Boogaloo with a new one called Boogers Bounce of Joy in the background, a classic from Wildfire 70s and 80s Trinidad funk band. Before that, we heard The Rebels, The Marlowes with a beautiful track called Harap Dan Ragu from their latest D Hotel Malibu, and Pearl and the Oysters brought us Mandarin Moon from their 2026 record on Stone's Throw, Monkey Mind. I'm Iris Berkeley. I want to sincerely thank you for joining me on today's Flight of Fancy. If you heard anything you loved today, don't forget you can find this most recent flight and a full show archive whenever you need it at modernjetset.com. But until we meet again, stay safe, stay sane, stay sassy, and most importantly, stay sexy, my friends.
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That was so dope. That was Dennis Coffey off of his self-titled release. Track called Space Traveler for you on WOMR. If you're just tuning in and you're wondering who's laying these tracks down, well, I don't suppose regular listeners will take too long to identify the funky beats of my madness. It's Matty Dread at your service, of course. So thanks for tuning in. Thanks for hit and click on the rewind on the app or the website. However you got here, let's enjoy this time together, shall we? Before Dennis Coffey, we heard Ernie Hawks and the Soul Investigators with a track called Still Trippin'.

from Ernie Hawk's release Scorpio Man. A band called Justo Funk in the mix with a track called Fluid from their release Love in a Black Dimension. Tip of the DJ cap to one Michael Fee for turning me on to that one. He put it on the radio recently and I just couldn't resist doing my own thing with it. Set started out with Idris Muhammad and Loran's Dance off of his thing, Power of Soul. Eerily similar little keyboard lines between those two tracks, Loran's Dance by Idris Muhammad and Fluid from Justo Funk. Well, I mean, I can tell you the Idris Muhammad track was earlier, and then the Beastie Boys had a very similar lick on Paul's Boutique, I believe it was, which I used to think they got from Idris Muhammad, and now I think they might have gotten it from Justo Funk. So what do you know about that? I also want to tip my DJ cap to Nick in Chicago, David on Nantucket, and John right here on Cape Cod for sustaining these affairs. Couldn't do it without them. I'd like to be able to do it with you, if you know what I'm saying. Hit the donate button, website, mobile app, you know the drill. Let's get back to the music right now with a cat called Johnny Walker, gonna take us on a funky trip.

Right. This is the part where I tell you that was Galt McDermott with the track Coffee Cold. Matty Dread wrapping things up on this session. Before Coffee Cold, we heard T-Bone from my new favorite band, Northside. I think they're from Pittsburgh. They just signed with the Color Red record label. And the record is called Coal and Soul. We heard T-Bone again. So we had T-Bone and Coffee Cold. It's an interesting meal. Before that, the Winston Brothers with the Winston theme. The Hypnotic Brass Ensemble with the mostly instrumental version of their tune Fly from the album of the same name. And then we heard Lettuce with their tune Fly from their album of the same name. It's a whole lot of fly. And that set started off with Johnny Walker, as I told you. Keep it together, people. We're all in this together. I got to get out of here. I told you I copped a tune, or actually even two, in this set from Fee. This one I copped from Skunjili when I was down at Scully Joe's the other day. It's pretty good. It's Wasteland from Bernard Purdy. Ciao for now.

rest is not idleness. And to lie sometimes on the grass, under trees, on a summer's day, listening to the murmur of the water, or watching the clouds float across the sky, is by no means a waste of time. Well, now there then, you're listening to WOMR 92.1 FM Provincetown and WFMR 91.3 FM Orleans. 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I am Tony Scungili. This here is the Squid Jiggers Blend. 3 hours of garageophonic, surfidelic, activationism-inspired, primitive chunk-a-chunk-a-jingle-jangle, power-pop, proto-punk. Celebrating summer. We're in it. We're in the middle of it. You can see fall on the horizon. I'm not ready.

I believe it was Walt Whitman who said, some people are so much sunshine to the square inch. Let's start off with a little Scott the Hoople calling all summers. Yee, let's get jiggy.

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We've been having fun

golf and Hondas in the hills. When we rode that horse, we got some thrills. Every now and then, we hear our song. We've been having fun

You just heard the Cool Whips, Lost in the Summertime, 2014's Goodies. Drifting Sand, All Summer Long. American Graffiti Revisited, Om Om Records, 2001. Scott the Hoople, otherwise known as Scott McCoy. The Young Fresh Fellows, Minus Five, amongst other things. From his album, Rock and Roll Party 66, otherwise known as Stereo 66, came out in 2020. Calling All Summers. And we started the whole thing off with a Challenge Records 1963 7-inch. Jimmy Gordon, Buzz. 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

start off a little Bangles there, Bitchin' Summer Speedway from, ladies and gentlemen, the Bangles. Down Kitty Records 2014 compilation. Sputnik, local favorites from their 2007 release, Shine On, the brightest day of the summer. The Laissez-Faire's Living in the Summer, title track to their Rumbar Records 2024 release. Giddy up. 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Cape Cod Wave profiles some of the Cape's most interesting and important figures, from politicians, surfers, musicians, magicians, and covers key issues like housing and climate change. They've even documented WOMR's history on our 40th anniversary. 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We got a little Tom Star and the Galaxies in the background, Heat Wave. Ooh, it's been wicked hot. Dog days of summer and all. Let's do a little set. Woof, woof. Try to stay cool.

Oh, man. That was a fun time. We started off way back when. Tom Star and the Galaxy's Heat Wave. From South Bay Surf Anthology, 1963 to 1964. A crazy year in South Bay. Bonehead Stew, Like a Dog, Part 1. Cast album, 2024. The Blank Tapes, Lazy Old Summer Days, from Good Old Days, It's a Gas Records, 2024 release. Peggy Sue, Love is Like a Heat Wave. From Peggy Sue, Play the Songs of Scorpio Rising, Yep Rock Records, 2012 release. Trip Tides gave us Summer Sun from Hourglass, a collection of unreleased obscurities, 2016 release. Bonehead Stew, Like a Dog Part 2. Takeshi Taraki, Summer Boogaloo, from Nippon Guitars, Ace Records, 2011 release. The Telephone Lovers, Gone for the Summer, from their self-titled, I believe originally 1981, re-released on Disconnected Records, 2017. We had Them Soulless Savages, Summer Wine, doing their best on the Lee Hazelwood, Nancy Sinatra classic. Susanna Hoffs, oh, Susanna Hoffs. Summer Days, from her Baroque Folk 2013 release, Some Summer Days. We had the Sweet Tarts, Sealed with a Kiss, from Summer Fun. 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

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I am Tony Scungili. This is the Squid Jiggers Blend in progress. In motion.

Well, that was a fine little set. Little Hair of the Dog. Dog Days of Summer. Augustitis. We had to get it out of our system. We start off with The Ventures. Summer in the City from Wild Things. Dalton Records, 1966. The Surfer Jets. From their High Tide Recordings 2024 release, Easy as Pie. We heard Hot Doggin'. Bim Scala Bim gave you the Good Dog Ska from Live at the Paradise, Bib Records, 1993. 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Total Party Kill, Hot Rod Sunset, the album. We Don't Sell Records, the label. 2022, the release. Love, 1967's Forever Changes on Elektra Records. We heard Bummer in the Summer. The Minus Five from Oron, Penelope. Yep Rock Records, 2025. I don't want to hate anyone. It's just August. You drive like crap. And brand spanking new Bonehead Stew. Washed. Album coming soon. And in the background, Mustard Allegro, Hair of the Dog, Chapter 2. We're working through it. 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Yeah. All right. Let's end the Augustitis. Let's get into the fun stuff. Here's Eddie and the Hot Rods. Do anything you want to do. Sound advice.

We started off with Eddie and the Hot Rods. Do anything you want to do. From Life on the Line, Island Records, 1977. Since we're doing what we want to do, we had Los Venturas, Ganja Party, Green Cookie Records, 2011, Kaleidoscope, the album, The Greenheads, Puff, from Dance Hall, Some Morning, Wood, and then the Aqualads, with Hot Box, self-titled, Pendulum Records, 1998. You're picking up on the theme.

Believe the hype. It's legal now, kids. 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Federal property. Los federales. No bueno. In the background, the Biarritz boys. Sex Wax. Now that we're all stoned, let's get naughty.

Oof, wowie zowie. 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Where do we start? Our naughty set. Your summer fun. The Biarritz Boys with Sex Wax from Wild Ride. A Hot Rod Surf compilation, Go Custom Records, 2008. The Ventures, another cut off of Wild Things. Dalton Records, 1966. Hanky Panky. Boston Cream, Sex Vacation. Rock Slop Records, 2019, Feels Funny. Los Venturas, Beach Bunny, from Paisley Beach. Green Cookie Records, 2013. Voodoo Court gave us Fun Love in a Thong Bikini. From Electric Beach, Big Audio Ghost, 1998. The Jagaloons, Ruin the Party. Sharawaji Records, 2019, we heard Sexo en la Playa. Squid Overlords, Big Heavy Fun. From Yearly Sacrifice of Billionaires to Poseidon, 2026 release. The Code Hangers, Sex Beat, the title track to their 2014 release. Eagles of Death Metal, Cherry Cola, 2006 Record Records release, Death by Sexy. And then the Detroit Cobras, Hot Dog, Watch Me Eat. Rough Trade Records, 2004, Baby, the album. Those last two songs, honestly, about having a hot dog and a Coke. Euphemisms aside. Dee Dee Ray in the background, Chica Surf. As we calm ourselves down.

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Two sets of suburban neighbors navigate marriage, mortality, and midlife melancholy in the... Two sets of suburban neighbors navigate marriage, mortality, and midlife melancholy in this delicately dark comedy. An offbeat meditation on common names and uncommon connections. The Realistic Joneses plays through September 4th at the Harbor Stage next to the Wellfleet Town Pier. 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I am Tony Scungilli. This here is the Squid Jiggers Blend. And these are the figs.

0: We started the set off with Dee Dee Ray, Chica Surf. That surfer girl. Squid Jigger Translate. Misión Tengo Surf. Surf Cookie Records 2019. Los Blonder en La Playa from Cebor Surf, compiled by El Palmas y El Dragón Criollo.
1: Uh-huh.
0: El Palmas Records 2021. The Figs, The Figs, The Figs, Do Me Like You Said You Would, from The Day Gravity Stopped. Stomper Records 2012, sponsored by Cujo and Hux, harvesters of the sonic fruit of the ficus carica. We had the Trabants from their brand new one, Mirage, on International Fuzz Society. We heard August Nights. The Incredible Casuals, On the Beach, from 2005's Nature Calls. Wowie. Hey, the Homeless Prevention Council is pleased to announce the return of its Backpack to School program. 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We have the Fathoms in the background from their 2013 release, Overboard, Cahoon Hollow Hideaway. Yes. This next one's for you, Swainer. We can sit around being old men and reminiscing.

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1: Okay, another modern classic.
2: I'm thinking of something I know! Thompson's Clam Bar! Thompson's Clam Bar thing, yeah!

We started that set up with the Fathoms, Cahoon Hollow Hideaway, Overboard, Music Recordings 2013, The Incredible Casuals at Dacoma from Parsley, Sage, Sulfur, and Leroy, Inedible Casserole number 7, Sonic Trout 1990, The Fastbacks In the Summer, Pop Llama Records 1990 as well. The album Very, Very Powerful Motor. Swingin' Neckbreakers from their album Kick Your Ass. Telstar Records 1997. Pool Hoppin'. Ah, an ode to my reckless New Jersey summertime youth. Before security cameras, we had the Pachama Slave Dancers, Surfin' Sex Machine from Blood, Sweat, and Beers. Restless Records 1998. Dire Straits, Twistin' by the Pool 1983. Little EP, Vertical Records. The Sex Clark 5, She Collides With Me. From Strum and Thrum, The American Jangle Underground, 1983 to 1987. Came out on Captured Tracks in 2020. We had The Liars, I Really Want You Right Now. From On Fire, Ace of Hearts Records, 1984. Tom Petty and the Heartbreakers, Heartbreakers Beach Party, the extended version. Long After Dark, sponsored by the Cary Sullivan Tom Petty Memorial Hootenanny. Another cut from the Incredible Casuals, Thompson's Clam Bar from Rip Your Mother Live 2005 to 2010. And then Frankie and the Pool Boys, Let Me Take You to the Beach, title track to the Cordelia Records 2004 surf compilation. Shuggy Otis in the background, Ice Cream Party, which reminds me, I do, I will, I swear, I know I talk about it. We're going to have an ice cream party for these folks. The Squid Jiggers Blend is made possible by members like you and sustaining members like Carol Mahady, Fred Boak and the good folks over at Itty Bitty Records, Maddie Dredd, Tommy Squidda, Gary Williams, thanks for subbing last week, Gary, Joanne Olson, Gail and Stewie, otherwise known as Stale and Gooey, Paige Holdgate, Todd Razorback Burt, Maureen Gaffney, Abigail or Zolik, Karen Nelson, Dandy Cax, John Rimbach, thanks for checking in. Alex and Jilly, Tony G, Ellen and Ed Frechette, Carrie Sullivan, Harbor Hives, Jeff and Lisa in Brewster, the Sarah Swain, Susie Quattro Appreciation Society, Barbara in memory of Dana Baum, Julia and Jay, Michelle and Mike Fee, Kate Ryan, Giselle Gauthier, Way Out Willie in the Boat Shop Boys, Donna and Tim in memory of Annie, Peter Kepler, Raina Stephanie, Janine Hassel, Martin and Barbara, Woody and Marge, Mama Scoongeely, the denizens of Chris Danistan, John Simonian, Stephen Carla Manzi, Jack and Felicia Murphy, Marianne McCaffrey, Amy Gallo and her husband, Claudia Chartrand and Steve Woo Woo Wood, Chris Hamilton, Claire Esparolini, Wendy and Johnny Spampanato, Marcy Feller and Gabby Hanna, Rupert Bankert, Captain Ken, Michael Berry, Billy Tower, Big Bird, Indira, and as always and in perpetuity, Grandma D. 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Operators are standing by. Man, it's exciting. Yeehaw! Thank you, thank you, thank you, thank you. Each and every one of you. Here's a little M Ward.

Well, well, well, well. We had a little M. Ward, Neptune's Net, from post-war. And then the Undertows, the Saltwater Spell, which we're all under. Hey, during that set, I had the distinctive pleasure of chatting with our operations manager, Matty Dredd, host of the Soul Funky Train. Every Thursday. From 1 to 4. Matty's digging the set. He's digging on the summer. You know, times are tough. People are hurting. There's a lot of suffering out there. And it's a hard one to get through. But Matty, our resident philosopher, warrior poet, guru, if you will, looks to the simpler things. He said to me, Tony, Skunjili, as the years pass, I am coming more and more to understand that it is the common, everyday blessings of our common, everyday lives for which we should be particularly grateful. They are the things that fill our lives with comfort and our hearts with gladness. Just the pure air to breathe and the strength to breathe it. Just warmth and shelter and home, folks. Just plain food that gives us strength. The bright sunshine on a cold day and a cool breeze when the day is warm. Oh, sunlight, the most precious gold to be found on earth. What sunshine is to flowers, smiles are to humanity. These are but trifles to be sure, but scattered along life's pathway, the good they do is inconceivable. So Matty wanted to throw this one out to all of you. Get out there. Embrace the day.

Oh, that Matty. He's always putting a pep in our step, little glide in our stride, isn't he? I feel better. I hope you feel better. Katrina and the Waves, Walking on Sunshine, by request for the mighty, mighty Matty Dread. Hey, let's not forget to put the blame where that blame is due. The Matty Dread request is brought to you in part by the very generous contributions of Fred Jodsworth Boak, Julia and Jay, Lucy, Jesse, Stanimal Swain, Stephanie Helm, Doria Marsh, Braintree Jim, Chiba Magoo, and the big hairy guy, Utility Oyster Research Kitchen. Wow. You too can become a sustaining member of the Matty Dread request by giving a call. 508-487-2619. Operators are standing by. A palate cleanser, if you will. A little SPF 4, Seafoam Green.

0: Well, that's about it for me. I hope you had as much fun as I did. Hey, don't go anywhere. Lots of great programming. Rhonda's all up in the hizzle. She's going to spin the hits and misses for you. 9:30. SPF 4. From there, 2010 release, Surf and Turf. We heard Seafoam Green. Well, I have been Tony Scungili. This has been the Squid Jiggers Blend here on WOMR 92.1 FM Provincetown and WFMR 91.3 FM Orleans. 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Do something nice for yourself, for somebody else. Take a walk. 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
4: 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Welcome to our show number 1103. It's a kind of a triple A show with an audio postcard from Alaska, a mystery bird from Arizona, and a featured bird from Australia. Well, our Freya McGregor is from Australia. However, she's here today with the Alaskan audio postcard.
5: Hi, everyone. It's Freya McGregor here. I am standing on a rocky braided riverbed in Denali National Park in Alaska. And they're kind of faint. They're maybe like 50 yards away from me in the scrub. But there's a couple of willow ptarmigan here. They're chicken-looking things with long necks. And they make this really funny call. It's like, a bow, a bow, a bow. And then they get going faster and faster. And I hope you can hear that. We just saw a pair walking across. If you've been to the southwest, sort of like how like gambles quails sneak around in the scrub like that, but twice as big, with a big red bushy eyebrow on the male. And there's a couple more around because they've been calling to each other. Really cool. Just saw an Arctic ground squirrel a bit ago, and yesterday some boreal chickadees and an American three-toed woodpecker, and pretty certain some white-winged crossbills, but we only heard them, and that counts, but I'd love to see them with a wacky crossed bill. So our eyes are peeled for more special Alaskan birds. Okay, bye.
4: Or thank you, Freya. Nice job mimicking that willow ptarmigan call there. Gave us an excuse to play the actual sound of the bird there. So. Exactly. Well, okay. Well, we have a thing that we call plurting around here that we're fond of. Plurting, that's a mashup word meaning picking up litter while birding. And we have lots of folks who are joined in as proud plurters, and we have a couple more to thank this morning, including Judy C. from Orlando, Florida. Thank you, Judy. And Inman from Wakefield, Rhode Island. And if his name sounds familiar, he was the winner, with a little help from his dad, on last week's Mystery Bird Contest. Inman is 9 years old, and his dad says that Inman has been picking up trash since he was very young, and that he does a beach cleanup every year on his birthday. Well, good for you, Inman. I think you are going to inspire a lot of people of all ages to do what you're doing. And thanks for becoming an official proud plurter. Well, if you'd like to join Inman and Judy by becoming a proud plurter, regardless of your age, please visit talkingbirds.com and click where it says Get Involved. Coming up, our Mystery Bird Contest preview right after this.
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4: It's our mystery bird. Preview here of the contest coming along a bit later in the show. Our mystery bird is a strikingly beautiful scarlet-bellied southwestern songbird. Its back and head are black, and it has a white crescent below the eye. It flashes its black and white wings and fans its white-edged tail constantly while foraging for insects by hopping along branches or catching them in the air. Our bird breeds across parts of Arizona, Utah, New Mexico, West Texas, and winters through much of central Mexico. Here's a bonus clue. An image of our mystery bird appears on the official T-shirts of the Southeast Arizona Birding Festival, which wraps up today as we do our show live on the 16th of August. That is our mystery bird. That is right there. Somebody's pushing the wrong buttons over here, and it's not our engineer, Tim. Beautiful prizes on our mystery bird contest, including from Fresh Cut Paper, makers of beautiful life-sized pop-up floral bouquets that are wilt-proof and crafted to last a lifetime. We have a certificate for 5 beautiful bouquets. And trust me when I say you will love each bouquet. And from Plain Products, that's Plain with an E, it's a beautiful 4-part travel set. Shampoo, conditioner, body wash, and body lotion. Everything from Plain Products is biodegradable, color-safe, and free of parabens, sulfates, and toxins. That's our mystery bird contest preview. I would play the bird again, but I will probably hit the wrong button again, so I'm going to just move on from there and see if I can hit the right button on this thing right here. Whew. Okay, I think that was right. Our royal family members, that's our ambassadors, helping us spread the word about the show and about birds and conservation. Thank you to Andy Molinari from Spring, Texas. Andy reminds us that his wife, Betsy, is an ambassador, and that since he goes birding with her, he thought he should get on board as well. And he has done so. Thank you so much, Andy. Here's another Talking Birds ambassador saying what's kind of good about doing that.
6: 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I love the Talking Birds show. I learn a ton about conservation, ecology, in addition to birding. I love being an ambassador because I love to share my joy of birding with others.
4: 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Thank you so much, Nancy, for those beautiful comments there. To join Nancy, go to that same familiar Get Involved tab at TalkinBirds.com to become a Talking Birds ambassador. Still to come today, we'll learn about the Echoes of the Night Sky Nocturnal Bird Migration Project with Indiana Audubon's Brad Bumgardner. Also today, Mike O'Connor will join us for Let's Ask Mike, almost live from the archive, on the too infrequently discussed topic of hummingbird tongues. And up next, as I mentioned a few minutes ago, our Freya McGregor is from Australia, and so is our featured feathered friend, presented by the bigger and better BWD magazine, with each large format issue packed with beautiful photographs, illustrations, and in-depth articles ranging from backyard birds to birding abroad. Experience birds up close with BWD at bwdmagazine.com. As far as we know, there are just a few bird species whose common name includes the positive adjective superb, such as the superb parrot, the superb fairy wren, and a few others, including today's featured feathered friend. Now, we try not to get carried away here, spotlighting birds that are the biggest or the fastest or the most talented in mimicry. But we really are carried away by the mimicking skill of today's bird, which really is superb, and which requires not just a positive adjective, but a superlative one, as the greatest mimic in the bird world. And in fact, arguably the greatest mimic in the entire animal kingdom. It's probably time to state what may be the obvious, that the species is the superb lyrebird. The great naturalist Sir David Attenborough describes the superb lyrebird's vocalizations as the most elaborate, the most complex, and the most beautiful. The plumage of this pheasant-sized bird is mainly dark brown on the upper body, with grayish-brown underparts and red-tinged flight feathers. The wings are short and round, mainly used for balance or for gliding from trees to the ground. Its weak flight performance is offset by its ability to run fast through the forest thanks to powerful legs and strong feet that can clear large obstacles with ease. Adult males have tails that are more than 2 feet long, with S-shaped outer feathers that are called lyrates for their resemblance to the shape of the ancient Greek musical instrument, the lyre. The tail of the female is less ornate, with shorter lyrates and plain broad feathers. Our bird roams the forests of southeastern Australia and south to the island state of Tasmania, where it was introduced several decades ago because of what turned out to be ill-founded fears that the species was becoming threatened with extinction on the mainland. That Tasmanian population is thriving and increasing. The superb lyrebird keeps up its strength through its vocal calisthenics by foraging on the forest floor for earthworms and insects, as well as fungi like mushrooms and truffles. And here are a few modest examples of its soniferous repertoire.

0: By the way, the superb lyrebird can not only do spot-on imitations of all the other bird species it hears, it can also create impressions of everything from car alarms to chainsaws that are indistinguishable from the real thing. A YouTube search will provide some striking examples. With sounds that no lyre or other earthly animal can match, it's today's featured feathered friend, Minura novohollandii, the superb lyrebird. Welcome again to our show number 1103. Brad Bumgardner is the executive director of Indiana Audubon and creator of the first annual Indiana Dunes Birding Festival in 2015. He's the former head naturalist for the Department of Natural Resources at Indiana Dunes State Park. He has a bachelor's degree in science from Purdue University with an emphasis on ornithology and environmental education. Brad has been presented with the Northwest Indiana's Top 20 Under 40 Business Leaders Award, and he's the lead organizer of a fascinating Indiana Audubon project called Echoes of the Night Sky. And he's here to tell us about the project. Good morning, Brad.
1: Yeah, thank you for having me. It's a lot of descriptions there.
0: Well, yes, indeed, but a lot of stuff that you've done there. So it kind of works out that way. Well, it's good to have you, Brad. I wonder if you'd give us a description and kind of an overview of the project and its goals.
1: Yeah, a lot of folks maybe have never heard of this, and it's a really kind of a unique blend of both science and community science. And it is our program that it's our effort to monitor birds as they're migrating at night. And a lot of folks don't realize the magnitude of thousands, if not millions, of birds that are flying secretly over our house every single night in migration.
0: So this program is a volunteer project, or partially volunteer. We call it Citizen Science Project, maybe. How does the training work?
1: Yeah, it's kind of new on the cutting edge. And so we're using the newest technology. We have some software with AI help that's able to listen to. We're using acoustical devices, basically microphones on rooftops that are able to listen all night long. And then the software is able to identify what birds are calling. And so these volunteers are able to monitor, and that's able to give us a larger picture on the total birds that are flying by, when you're flying by. We can look at different areas they may be going through. They're at risk, urban zones, areas where light pollution, all that we're able to get just by listening to the sky.
0: Wow. And you use something from the Cornell Labs Macaulay Library, I think, right? The flight call filter?
1: Yeah, you know, interestingly, a lot of folks are probably familiar with what we're doing. If you've used Merlin on your own phone, you point that to the sky and it's able to ID birds. We're using specially trained models. This program's called Nighthawk, and it's a program that a lot of folks that study what we call nocturnal flight calls use. And using this, we're able to take just the tiniest squeaks and pips and little chip notes overhead that a lot of birds are doing when they're calling that we just don't hear. And we're able to pick that up and identify to species.
0: The Mississippi Flyway, which is traversed by hundreds of millions of migrating birds in spring and fall. How many species were you able to detect in past project iterations? And if you can get an idea, how many individual birds?
1: Yeah, that's what's really fascinating, is that we start to learn the diversity of birds flying by and just the magnitude. And our number one bird that we've had is Swainson's thrush, a bird that you probably see in migration in the neighboring woodlands. And this is a bird that passes by in the tens of thousands during migration. But also we're able to detect upwards to 100 species, and it includes rare species, least bitterns and barn owls, and some of them that are both state or federally endangered in different areas.
0: Amazing. So I think you started this, Brad, in 2024. What surprises have you found, and what have you learned about conducting the project?
1: Yeah, it is a fairly new project. One of the things that we're learning is there are technological hurdles, getting all the volunteers set up with the devices, getting them recorded, getting computers that they can kind of first to get the insight on what's going on. But also what we've learned is that no season's the same. Weather conditions play a role. We have climate change occurring, and the birds that come in one month may be different to next year. And so that's what's really insightful, is that this is data that we're getting to help us understand migration better. And so this is all questions that just add to more questions.
0: Indeed. Well, finally, Brad, how do you utilize the information that you glean from these night sky recordings?
1: Yeah, so you know, if you go online and if you happen to be an eBird user, a lot of the data that's collected is put on under a special protocol. And so we have chirp reports, and you can kind of learn the volume and scope of migration that's going on. We have as well as information that folks can do this themselves, because all this traditional data then will give us that bigger picture. And we can use that for conservation decisions. We can use that for understanding where artificial light is changing weather, and changing weather patterns are affecting birds. And so there's so many questions that we can begin to answer just by getting this data.
0: Well, I believe you're underway now for this fall season for folks who might want to take part next year, the spring part. I believe that's March 15th through May 31st. What would be the process, and who's eligible to participate?
1: Yeah, absolutely. You know, folks think that they need to have a special dark place that's really quiet, and you don't. Birds are migrating at night over all of our lawns. And so as long as you have a nice place that you can safely secure a microphone, you can even be by an airport, because guess what? You know, the planes quiet down at night too. And so really anywhere you can be, you can go on our website and learn about it. And if you're in the Indiana area, you can join specifically our Echoes of the Night Sky program. But there's a lot of independent folks doing this all around the country that you can still get a lot of the information and do it yourself.
0: Mm-hmm. Brad Bumgardner is Executive Director of Indiana Audubon and lead organizer of the Echoes of the Night Sky Project. You can find out more about the project and maybe join up and find lots of other good stuff that Indiana Audubon is doing at indianaaudubon.org. And if you want to find out specifically about the project, that's pretty easy to do. indianaaudubon.org. And just look under the tab that says What We Do. Brad, thanks for telling us about the project, and we'll look forward to hearing about the results.
1: Thanks for having me.
0: Brad Bumgardner here on Talking Birds, and up next, it's our Mystery Bird Contest in just 1 minute.
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0: Here's our mystery bird. It's our mystery bird contest with fabulous prizes awaiting. Here's the number. We'll give it again in a moment. 781-837. 4900. Our mystery bird is a strikingly beautiful scarlet-bellied southwestern songbird. Its back and head are black. It has a white crescent below the eye. It flashes its black and white wings and fans its white-edged tails constantly, or tail only has one, while foraging for insects by hopping along branches or catching insects in mid-air. That's our bird. What is it? Tell us, you'll be perhaps the winner of the Mystery Bird Contest. As always, no correct answer means a drawing determines our winner. And beautiful prizes include those five gorgeous bouquets from fresh-cut paper and a beautiful four-part travel set, and useful, I should add, shampoo, conditioner, body wash, and body lotion from Plain Products. That's Plain with an E. And here's that number again, as promised. It's 781-837-4900. I'll even give it again. It's 781-837-4900. Meanwhile, let's ask Mike, almost live from the archive, in just 1 minute.
3: 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A real friend. The kind of friend you want to thank. And not just with a card or a text, but with a song.
4: Thank you.

0: that town doing something very special for the environment. Let's find out about it. Good morning, Mike.
1: Hey, good morning, Roy. Yeah, right. My little town, Orleans, which, you know, is, you know, it's not known for its cutting edge. We just got indoor plumbing like a year ago.
0: Congratulations on that.
1: It's nice. You should try that. But they just, a year or two ago, they banned those crummy little cheesy plastic bags that the stores used to put, you know, you'd buy a soda and then they'd put it in the bag and just throw it away.
0: And then the bag would go up into a nearby tree shortly
1: right,
0: after.
1: Bag tree, right. And so they got rid of those, so okay, everybody's doing that. But just last week, they also outlawed or banned or you can't sell those single-use little bottles of water.
0: Mm.
1: You know, like when we were kids, we would just, you know, go to, as we say in Massachusetts, a bubbler. We'd go to a water fountain or something,
0: have a
1: drink. Well, then they got, you know, there's money in that, so they put them into plastic bottles and everybody's buying them. Well, no more in Orleans. You can still buy large containers of water, but the little ones, the little single-use things, no more. So good for them.
0: Indeed, yeah. By the way, I just sort of mentioned, we're going to do a little piece on an upcoming show about the idea of bottled water in general and whether it's really better than tap water. And we have some kind of expert testimony and stats that might surprise some people about that.
1: Oh, I'm going to listen to that show.
0: All right, me too. So... Tim is nodding. He may listen as well.
2: Listen, you better do the show, too. Come on.
0: Doing it and listening, you think that's easy? No, it's not. So, but the other thing you wanted to talk about, and we have the picture that we're going to put on our website to demonstrate this, and that is your amazing picture of a ruby-throated hummingbird, and particularly the tongue of that bird, and how amazing it is.
1: Right, well, I think we've all birders are trying to take pictures of hummingbirds, which is hard. They're fast. And one morning I was sitting out on the deck having breakfast, and my wife has some flowers out there. And, you know, like a million times, the light's nice, let's take a few pictures. And I took a ton. And then when I went back to look at them, in one shot, the hummingbird had put its beak through the blossom, and the tongue had come out the other side. And when I saw the picture at the end, hummingbirds, I kind of knew this, but I guess I forgot, have a split tongue at the end, like a snake or a politician. And at the end, this was a dramatic split. It's like almost like two tongues. And at the end of each, we'll call it fork, is these little hair-like fibers that collect the nectar. And if the birds bring it in, they bring the nectar with them, and the bird can flick this tongue in and out like 12, 15, 18 times per second. And then when it does, it shoots out. As it comes out, it forces the nectar to...

0: go ahead.
1: I forgot now, but that's okay. No, that was important information that you just gave there. So thank you for that, and we will get that amazing picture of yours up on our website very shortly.
0: All right, we'll talk to you next week.
1: All right, Mike O'Connor, down there in Orleans, Massachusetts, where no more of those little plastic bottles of water there.
2: 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All right, we are back to the Mystery Bird for the final time. Mystery Bird contest, that is, and we don't have a lot of time, so please call us as soon as you can. 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Either way, at this number, it's 781-837-4900. Please call us as soon as you can. That's 781-837-4900. Our mystery bird is strikingly beautiful, scarlet-bellied southwestern songbird. Its back and head are black. It has a white crescent below the eye. It flashes black and white wings, and it fans its white-edged tail constantly while foraging for insects by hopping along branches or catching insects in the air. Our bird breeds across parts of Arizona, Utah, New Mexico, and West Texas, and winters through much of central Mexico. That's the details on that bird. And those prizes, once again, from Fresh Cut Paper, makers of beautiful life-sized pop-up floral bouquets that are wilt-proof and crafted to last a lifetime. It's five beautiful bouquets, and yes, they have bird-themed bouquets among their selections. Fresh Cut bouquets, by the way, have a small fraction of the carbon footprint of imported flowers, and the Fresh Cut folks plant a tree for every bouquet sold. And trust me when I say you'll love each bouquet. And from Plain Products, Plain with an E, that is a gorgeous and very useful four-part travel set, shampoo, conditioner, body wash, and body lotion. And with that, are we out of time, Tim? We are. We're going to have to give the answer to our mystery bird, which is the painted Red Start. Anyway, thanks for listening. Thanks to our amazing Talking Birds crew. We'll see you next week.
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And you're listening to the Help Me Rhonda show this morning. Looks like we've got a great beach day coming up here in Provincetown. And we're going to start off with some duets this morning. Take a listen to Johnny and June.

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All right, I hope you're enjoying these duets this morning. We're going to get back to the music. This one is Carole King and James Taylor, You Can Close Your Eyes.

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All right, I'll go over that playlist we just heard from. We started off with Johnny and June Cash, It Ain't Me, Babe. And then we had Deep River. That was Ida May and Marcus King off the album Click Click Domino, came out in 21. And Buddy Guy and Beth Hart doing What You Gonna Do About Me. The album was Rhythm and Blues, came out in 2013. James Taylor and Carole King, You Can Close Your Eyes. That was live at the Troubadour on that one. And then going back, Leon and Mary Russell off of their wedding album. The song was Rainbow in Your Eyes. The album came out in 76. Then we had Rihanna and Miki Eko with the album was Unapologetic. The song was Stay. Came out in 2012. We finished up the set with Ray Charles and Bonnie Raitt doing Do I Ever Cross Your Mind?

Today's featured artist is the locally grown Chandler Travis. Born in Eastham, he began his career in the 60s, playing clubs around the Boston area. He eventually formed a duo with Steve Shook called Travis Shook and the Club Wow. The two went on to meet George Carlin, who was so taken with their musical expressions that they were hired as his opening act. That gig lasted until the early 80s. And then moving on with some new additions, they became the Incredible Casuals and came into the spotlight. Since then, there's been some sidesteps and some dances, and the formation of the Chandler Travis Philharmonic came into being, an 8-piece band with full horn section. Travis has his own record label under EDB Records. Let's take a listen to Chandler Travis.

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Okay, we're going to get back to my featured artist. It's Chandler Travis this morning. Next song coming up is a cover of a Rodgers and Hart classic, Bewitched, Bothered, and Bewildered.

0: up getting dressed, you know.
1: Yeah?
0: Yeah, putting on these fine
1: clothes. Champ.
0: Thank you. Goodness, yes.
1: Goodness, yes.
0: And you?
1: Well, I almost missed.

Greetings, friends and neighbors, and step right up. Are you suffering from Romanitis? Do you need to get up, get down, shake off the rust in your bones, and get funky? Well, then Road Trippin' is the elixir for you. Take your dose every Thursday morning from 9:30 to noon 30. Rock, blues, funk, and

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1: Now, at this time, I'd like to thank our sustaining members and let you know that this program is made possible by members like you and sustaining members like Steve Slack and Tris Joyce, Deborah Young Kroger, Kevin in the Kitchen, Brian O'Malley and Andrea Sawyer, Patricia President, Deborah Meadows and Sue Youngie, Chris and Laura Howlett in memory of Charlie Burchett, Linda Williams, Chris Havens, Lynn from Brewster, Catherine Alfred, Rosalind Diamond and Michael Harnett, Barbara Blaisdell and Tim Up, Bob Bersarni, the Welfleetian Oyster Company, Lynn Kaysen, John and Bruce, Nez Mustafik, Asher and Steve, Mary Alice Eisenberg, Tim and Claire Carroll, Willow Shire and Deborah O'Connor. 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So we just finished up with my featured artist. It was Chandler Travis. We started off with Every Letter Sent, and that was out this year off of his album Branches Out. We had a couple off of that album. The other one we had was What Now? Then we had a couple from the album After She Left. We did... She told me to try, and then the other song was The Last Thing I Needed. That came out in 2009. And then we had Bewitched, Bothered, and Bewildered. It's a cover of a Rodgers and Hart classic song. That was off of the album You Must Come Over. And then we played Graciously, Chandler Travis Philharmonic on that one. Came out in 2010 off that self-titled album. And I'm going to finish up that. Chandler Travis Philharmonic Blows, the Soul Brothers 764 album. And then we finished up with House of Dance. That was off of Writer Song Singer, came out in 1992. And want to also let you know that Chandler plays over at Bubba's on the Bay on Thursdays at 9 o'clock. And also this Sunday in Hyannis at Neptune's, along with the Invincible Casuals. Chandler will be there with that group. Should be a great show. I think it starts about 5 o'clock, but you can check that out.

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If you think you can solve the mystery and come up with the common theme that joins these songs together, you can either send an email along to helpmeronda@womr.org or call me right here in the studio, 508-487-2619, and we're going to get started. It's the mystery playlist.

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1: 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I had a couple guesses. 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

0: Stardate August 19th. All is not well with the universe, or at least our understanding of it. There's growing evidence, for example, that dark energy might not behave the way scientists had thought, and that behavior might control the universe's fate. Dark energy was discovered 3 decades ago. It may account for 2/3 of all the matter and energy in the universe, and it appears to cause the universe to expand faster as it ages. So far, no one knows for sure what dark energy really is. One idea is that it's constant, perhaps a property of space itself. As the universe expands, it creates more space, so there's more dark energy. But no more matter is created. The existing matter spreads out, so the effect of its gravity gets weaker. Dark energy then becomes even more dominant, making the universe expand faster and faster. But some recent studies suggest that dark energy might not be constant. It might change over time. If so, then the universe might not expand forever. One study says the universe could end in 20 billion years. Over the final few billion, gravity would take control, pulling everything into a big crunch. All the stars and galaxies would smash together. Finally, everything would merge to form a single black hole. After that, perhaps the universe could rebound in another sort of Big Bang. But that universe would be quite different, a universe that we can't even begin to understand. We have more astronomy news, skywatching tips, and much more about the universe in Stardate magazine. Details at stardate.org. I'm Billy Henry.
1: 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And I want to let you know that you're listening to Help Me Rhonda, and this is WOMR 92.1 FM and WFMR 91.3 FM, and the time is just 11 a.m., and we did have some winners in that mystery playlist. We had Bob from Hyannis, Marilyn from Truro, Joanne from South Yarmouth. Heidi sent in an email. They all guessed that the mystery was about time, and I want to thank you so much for playing. We started off with The Nick of Time. That was Bonnie Raitt. Same-titled album, came out in 89. And then The Zombies with Time of the Season, that was off of Odyssey and Oracle, came out in 68. Glenn Campbell, By the Time I Get to Phoenix, that's the title cut off that album, came out in 67. And another song, Nick of Time, that was the James Hunter 6. That album came out in 2020. The Rolling Stones, Time is on My Side. And then we had Billy Porter and Lady Blackbird doing Children, What Time It Is. The album is Mona Lisa, came out in 2023.

And I forgot to mention that today is National Aviation Day, observed yearly to honor those pioneers that developed the technology to get us up there. So we're coming back to it. This one is Tom Petty.

WOMR would like to thank year-round businesses like Angel Foods in Provincetown for their support of community radio. 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All right, so we're into a playlist in honor of National Aviation Day. And I did want to mention that I forgot to mention Greg Keating, who sent an email for the mystery playlist, and he did get it correct, as well as the others. So thanks a lot, Greg. We're going to get back to this playlist. This one is David Bowie. You'll know the song.

they come down and got me. They could be little green men now and wouldn't stop me buzzing through the galaxy. Who can beat a ride for free? For all I know, I'm just

0: Summer is here, and so is the Truro Summer Concert Series. 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

These next songs were all composed by Cole Porter. His lyrics and scores are standards. They've become part of the Great American Songbook. We're going to start off with Ella Fitzgerald. It's Two

Bob Weiser here for the Harwich Cranberry Festival, presenting the 8th season of Cranfest in the Courtyard at the 204 Sisson Road in Harwich Center. Saturday, August 22nd, award-winning singer-songwriter Eliza Gilkison makes her first Cape Cod appearance since 2009. Twice nominated for the Grammy, she was honored as Songwriter of the Year in 2014 and for Song of the Year in 2021 by the Folk Alliance International. Gates open at 5:45 p.m. Music begins promptly at 6:30. 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

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The 20th anniversary will include jazz saxophonist Leland Baker and Cape cellist Vieta Moraitis. Please note, there have been a last-minute change of venue due to weather conditions. The festival will be held at the Watt Theater in Wellfleet. 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Okay, we're going to get back to this Cole Porter set. Next song coming up is Ella Mae Dixon with It's All Right With Me.

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Just one of those crazy flings, one of those bells that now and then rings. 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Just one of those things. 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
1: I'm Dr. Anthony Lizerwitz, and this is Climate Connections. In Philadelphia's Eastwick neighborhood, heavy rain is cause for alarm.
2: If we're looking outdoors and the rain is coming hard, everyone is in a panic.
1: Lifelong resident Donna Johnson says during storms, water rushes in from upstream and fills the creeks in Eastwick. It overflows the banks, flooding streets and homes in the low-lying area. And the risks are growing as climate change causes more intense rain and rising seas worsen storm surge flooding from the nearby Delaware River. For a long time, residents have pushed for the city to address the problem.
2: It took so long for this concern to be a concern of more than just the neighbors.
1: But finally, momentum is building. The city has partnered with residents to develop a set of proposed solutions that was released this spring. It includes building an earthen levee, improving stormwater drainage, creating a wetland park to absorb water, and offering buyouts to help people in the most vulnerable spots move to higher ground. There's a long road ahead to secure funding and implement the projects, but Johnson's committed to keeping at it.
2: I love my neighborhood. It's home.
1: Climate Connections is produced by the Yale Center for Environmental Communication. 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

So today's Broadway musical is Warriors. It's a concept album by Lin-Manuel Miranda and Issa Davis, inspired by the 1979 action film The Warriors. The music is a blend of genres that are meant to reflect New York City's diversity. The album is a reimagining of the film with a gender-flipped perspective, and so it follows an all-female gang navigating a tough, dangerous city life. Originally, Miranda and Davis made it clear to collaborating artists that this project was a standalone musical work. Since the album's release in 2024, Miranda and Davis have been developing the stage adaptation due to be released on Broadway in 2027. This is an uninterrupted segment of Help Me, Rhonda. Hope you enjoy it. Here's Warriors.

0: Everybody down. 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
0: Shh, everybody quiet.
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0: Everybody make it?
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5: Not Cleon. She's gone.
0: Riff's got her.

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We in a condition. 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Peace meeting go heavy. And Cyrus, the one and only, dead to the world. The rain it fall and vengeance pon the rise. Little Coney Island crew, they coming for you. Warriors?

Thanks so much for listening today. Up next is Outer Waves. And following that, we've got Big Willie's Juke Joint. So tune in for that one. I'll be back with Help Me Rhonda on September 2nd. And as always, wishing you peace and harmony. And have a great afternoon.

0: This is Motley James with Outer Waves on WOMR. Today I'm visiting with David Keene at the Cotuit Center for the Arts. We're going to learn a little bit about David and his background and his work here. Good morning, David.
1: Hi, Jim. Thank you very much. I'm happy to be here.
0: Tell us a little bit about yourself, how long you've been here, how you got here, and your background as an arts director.
1: Yeah, well, it's a very circuitous story. I grew up on a farm in Indiana and was kind of a misfit. I realized at an early age that, you know, I wasn't really very sports-minded. So the more I did music, the more I could do after-school programs, which would get me out of working on the farm. So there was an ulterior motive to succeed. And ultimately, I ended up going to college at UCLA. So I drove out to California, and that was the end of my life in the Midwest. So I knew that that was the place where I wanted to be. And through my music education at UCLA, I also had a job working at Tower Records on Sunset Boulevard, which was back in the day, there used to be these things called LPs, and there were stores where people would go in and buy them. And because I was a classically trained musician, I was able to get a job pretty quickly at a record label, where I would go out to record stores and staple Def Leppard posters onto the walls of the record stores in the malls. And anyway, long story short, I ended up being a regional classical manager for the Warner Brothers classical group. And then eventually I got offered a job running the classical division of RCA Records in New York City. So that's really kind of how I got to the Cape. My husband was in the costume business in film and television in LA back in the 70s and 80s, and his best friend and her husband, when their son was 5, moved back to the Cape, where she and her family had a summer place. So we came for a visit, fell in love with the Cape. I got the job in New York, and she convinced us that it was an easy commute from New York to the Cape. So, but we did fall in love with it, and back in '93, we bought

0: our little house in Yarmouthport, where we still live. And I was working for the record company. And in 2000, when the business really kind of shifted and fell apart, we came up here full time. And at that point, I was consulting with the San Francisco Symphony, helping them build their own in-house recording division because they and all American orchestras lost their contracts with the big record companies. So during that period, like a 10-year period of consulting, I'm thinking, you know, well, what's next for me? This isn't going to go on forever. You know, I started meeting people, and then a friend of a friend said, you know, I think you should meet the head of the board of directors for this place called Kituat Center for the Arts. You know, you guys seem to be about the same age, and you know, the difference is, like, I think he had a company in the Silicon Valley that that allowed him to retire at about 40. So that we didn't have that in common. But anyway, we got together and we met and just really hit it off in terms of just our basic feelings about the importance of arts and culture and community and you know, all of those kinds of things. I had no experience in the nonprofit sector whatsoever. And I remember coming here for the first time, and I think it was like an old chili festival that they had, and there was like a live band, and it was just wandering around thinking, this building is so cool and malleable and flexible. It looks like it should be up in the Berkshires or something. And I just kind of fell in love with the place. And so I was offered the opportunity to come in as executive director. And that was 16 years ago. So that's, you know, how I got here. And, you know, it was a pretty sharp learning curve because I had a career in the for-profit. I mean, I was running the international division of RCA Records in New York City. It's a you know, very different, you know, kind of pressure. So I remember about a year after I was in the job, I was talking to someone who I had worked with in New York before, and she was like, "What's it like? You're running like a community, like art center? Like what is it?" And I said, "Honestly, I should be credentialed as a kindergarten teacher because I feel like most of my job are talking adults off the ledge because someone said something mean about another one." But, you know, there was a lot to learn about the difference of community and what we give to the community, and then really how to manage a place on all the levels that you have to really be astute at, from fundraising to programming and outreach in general. This place has an incredible support. It's unlike, you know, we have buildings that have walls, but it's so much more than that. And you feel it when you come here, how the community really embraces the everything of what we do. You know, we have such a reputation now for really high professional level quality productions, especially in the theater side. And we have a big banner out on the main road. When you drive by, it's at Route 28, where the sold out sign goes up for productions on a regular basis, often even before they open. So people in the community think, oh, they must be rolling in the dough because, you know, everything they do is sold out. And, you know, it's that sort of PBS mantra of, you know, ticket sales only covering 50% of what we do. And, you know, the more we do and the larger we grow, the more support we need from the community. And that comes on every level, from, you know, major donors, which are really, really important, to grants, which we just don't count on anymore. They're so variable in terms of the amount, and they're really, really competitive and difficult to get. We started a thing, though, during COVID, where people really wanted, you know, everybody was questioning who was going to come out of it and if anyone. It was a really, really, really challenging and scary time. And we decided to do a thing called $10 Tuesday that we do once a year. And we have a day where we try to get as many donations as we can of $10 from people in the community to say that your $10 matters as much to us as a $10,000 donation from another another donor. We generally raise like $30,000 on that day, which really just amplifies the ability for people to make a meaningful contribution when they often feel like they can't.
1: Well, this is Motley James. If you're just joining us, we are at the Cotuit Center for the Arts with David Keene talking about his career here as the executive director. Let's talk a little bit about the history of the Cotuit Center. So you came in here as the leader when you joined. You were in the office. You were the boss.
0: Yeah. It was it's always, that's the other challenge that you always have when there's an organization that's already running and someone new comes in, and no one knew me here. I didn't really have connections into this world, and at the time, there were just the main theater building, and next door we have what was an old, it was the old Botello Lumber House, and I think at one time it might have been a service station as well. But that building, the founder of Cotuit Center for the Arts, Jamie Wolfe, he was an arts educator and a painter, and he taught art classes in that room. And then this building, which was built by Jim Hake, and basically donated to the community for the use of the theater. They ran probably like five or six productions a year, maybe a few more, and that was kind of it. And over the course of the years, we grew the programming. The building that's right on the front of Route 28 when you come in is now a 40-seat black box theater. And upstairs, there's a dance studio. At the time, it was a residential house that we owned, and it was used for lumber storage and a costume shop. And I remember one of our directors came in and said, can I use one of the rooms in there for a film project? And after that, he said, why don't we do a play? Why don't we do Ibsen's Ghost and set it in the living room? And then during the intermission, the actors would sit in the kitchen, and it's immersive. And so that started our productions in that little house. So we ran about 50 productions in that room when we finally said, you know, everything we're doing in here is illegal. There is no egress. There's no HVAC. It's like we better make it legitimate. So we came in with volunteers, and we literally with sledgehammers like knocked everything out that we could do down to the studs. Then we had our contractors come in and refurbish the building so that we have a proper safe space to do in that room. Because there are only 40 seats, we do original productions by local playwrights. We do all kinds of theater in there that we could never afford to do in the big room because we need to, you know, have the box office. So that was sort of the start of, how can we slowly expand, and what does the community want and need?
1: Very interesting. Well, let's kind of walk us through the whole origin story of the Cotuit Center. So that's what So you've been here for 16 years.
0: I've been here for 16 years, but the place, this is actually our 30th anniversary of the incorporation of Cotuit Center for the Arts as a 501c3 nonprofit. And like I said before, it was founded by an artist named James Wolfe. And I'm going to get the date wrong, but I think it might have been 95, and then in 96 it was incorporated. The original Cotuit Center for the Arts was in the village of Cotuit behind the Coop, which is an infamous sandwich shop, deli, lunch place, and it was behind that. And about 4 or 5 years into its existence, it burned to the ground in an accidental fire. So they were looking for a new place to rebuild, and this current campus, the main theater that we're sitting in right now, this building was not here. This was just wooded area and a very, very long, narrow lot that included the house on the front, which is now the Black Box Theater, and the other studio building where Jamie taught the art classes. That small building was about the size of the original Catoosa Center for the Arts. So they bought the property. They kind of, you know, were rebuilding in about the same size and scope. And by the way, one really cool historical fact, one of the cool things about the original center is that Edward Gorey used to do his plays with Jamie down in that small, funky place. And it was just so bohemian and wonderful. And I never got to experience it, but I've heard that it was just kind of magical. So they came here and were recreating a very similar vibe and size. And so Jim Hake, who built this building, he was getting very involved in the organization. And so he's the one that said, I think we need a proper theater. And he tells the story of members of his board and other people in the community said this was going to be a 130-seat theater, a 9,999-square-foot building with an art gallery and a theatrical performance space. Everyone that he told said, you're crazy. You'll never sell more than 20 tickets to anything in a given day. Fulfilled his dream and designed this building with Hutker Architects. And now we're consistently sold out. We're completely out of space. And that, 130-seat theater that you're never going to be able to fill is just bursting at the seams.
1: What a success story. Well, so 30 years ago, it all started. When did this phase start? I know the inception was about 30 years ago, because we're having the anniversary of the corporation.
0: Yeah, I think it was 2001 when this building opened.
1: Okay.
0: So that started this phase. And then they acquired another small parcel of property, which is a house that currently is our administrative offices at the back of the parking lot. And then over the course of the first few years that I was there, we dreamed of eventual expansion. And one of the things that we realized is in order to expand the capacity in any way, we needed more real estate, because we're in a well protection zone, and with the septic regulations, we had to have land. So one of the abutting houses went on the market, and which was across the parking lot from the old low gas station. So we bought that property for a song and then used it to store as our costume shop. When the surveyors came to survey that property, the house that abutted it at the very back property line of a very long, narrow lot, that gentleman came to my office and wanted to know what was going on. And he said, we bought that house. And he said, well, my wife and I are looking to buy a house in Centerville that we're going to rehab. Do you want to buy our house? So then we worked out a deal. And so we actually owned a U around the gas station. And that gave us enough property. And it also gave us another building where we were able to do arts education. And in there, we did like stained glass and jewelry making, what we refer to as dirty art. The things where, we could have painting in one area in the old building and then those other art opportunities in that building. And then eventually, as most people know, just before COVID, the gas station and the bakery next door to that went on the auction block. So we were able to buy that, which ultimately gave us a 7.5-acre parcel, which is what we have now. We then converted the old gas station into a state-of-the-art pottery studio, which is just jam-packed day and night.
1: And that's just adjacent here on campus.
0: Yeah, right? That's part of our kit. So when you come into the driveway, it's immediately to the left. And you can tell if you look, we left a nod to the old historical gas station. It was a really fun period, too. And we had to get the gas tanks out of the ground. We didn't know if they were clean. We only had access to certain information. I became an expert with the EPA. Everyone on the staff got licensed to operate a service station. And we had a big fundraiser that was on the front page of the Cape Cod Times, where we pumped all the gas out of the tanks. And if you were a member, you got a free tank of gas. And it was a really fun, you know, we're asking for donations. It was a very fun day. Turns out the tanks were clean. There was no contamination in the groundwater. And then we moved forward with making that a state-of-the-art ceramic studio. And so that basically gives us the building structure that we have now. But then the final thing that happened was during COVID, we and everyone else had to figure out what to do outdoors. So everyone was building an outdoor stage. And we had an opportunity to buy a mobile portable stage that with lighting and that, you know, a tall like roof and all that, that we acquired, and we opened that on our parking lot that first year of COVID, and it was like it could cook an egg. It was so hot out there, and we were trying to have kids, family theater, and it was miserable. And I spent the summer looking at the wooded area across the driveway, and I'm like, there aren't a ton of trees there. It's mostly like bramble. So we got a bunch of volunteers, we clear cut, and now we have like what we call Tangle To It, which is our nod to Tanglewood, is our outdoor performance space nestled under the trees. We have a whole outdoor bar set up, a fire pit. It's just a really incredible place now.
1: Well, if you're just joining us, this is Motley James and Outer Waves, and I am at the Cotuit Center for the Arts visiting with David Keene. We're learning a little bit more about the Cotuit Center and David's career and his path to be here leading the place. And I think now let's... Why don't we talk a little bit about programming? Yeah. So you've got the art school, you've got the Pottery Center, you've got this theater, the 130-seat main theater. What do you call it, the big room?
0: It was actually 180 now. So we reconfigured the room. It initially had a traditional rake that with a stage at one end of the narrow part of the room. And we took the whole room apart, and then we designed a new kind of semicircular stage and built a seating deck that could go underneath the balcony and then add seating in the balcony that gave us 180 seats. So it significantly shifted the it creates challenges too, because everything is in the wrong orientation. All of the, you know, the house lighting, the booth orientation, all of that kind of stuff. But we do have more. And then we have the outdoor stage, which is seasonal, but we do a ton of concerts. We just had an Allman Brothers tribute band a few days ago that had a sold-out crowd. And we have a yacht rock band from Boston coming down soon. Some of our local people, like, you know, Sarah Swain and her band, are going to be performing here later in the summer. So a lot of great programming. And then, as we mentioned when you and I were talking off the mic earlier, Steve Gregory has come over and runs our music education program now as well. In addition to that, we started a program. We have a program called Cape Cod Can, which offers art opportunities for adults with disabilities. And we started a new program that's kind of adjacent to that, where we offer internship training opportunities for adults with disabilities that want to work behind the scenes, either in theater or in art. And so that program is just an incredible opportunity where we have, you know, serious training, and then we hire the individuals to be stage managers or help run the sound deck. We also have the mobile art bus, which is run by the same outreach director, Melissa Kenny. That bus, we take art projects to over 1,000 kids in all of the public schools, basically from like Harwich to Sandwich. Through the course of the school year, we go to festivals, we go to some of the ball games, and then they're like kind of pop-up art programs. So our outreach is really, really significant. There's so much we do that people who often think of us as the theater venue just don't realize the scope of our programming. It's really, really tremendous.
1: That's really neat. Well, where did that sort of the art bus, like where did that idea come from? I'm always interested in these origin stories.
0: So the art bus story is very interesting. There was a woman named Chickie, and who lived in Plymouth, and she was a potter. and she bought an old school bus and she stripped it, took all the seats out, and then created two long tables and little stools. And then it was called Chickie's Art Bus, and she would drive it out and do pottery classes for little kids in the Plymouth area. And so our outreach director, Melissa, was aware of that bus because she also lives in Plymouth. So she was like, could you come to Kituat Center for the Arts and do something for our Cape Cod Can community? So she hired the art bus to come here years ago. And it pulled up, and it was like a Partridge Family bus, and everybody's like, you know, ooing and aahing, and it was so funky and cool. And so we had the art program, and then it went away. And then it was during COVID. Again, this is another COVID thing. Melissa called and said, hey, I just saw on Facebook Marketplace that Chickie's Art Bus is for sale. And so, what do you think? And I said, well, the optics are terrible because it's COVID and we have no money and everybody's like, you know, freaking out. So I went to one of our donors and who supported us in the ceramic studio. And I said, you know, hey, you helped buy us a gas station. You know, what do you think about this bus? And so she called back and said, okay, well, here's the thing. We want to buy the bus, but my daughter also wants to contribute. So I'm going to give you like 60% of the money and she's going to give you 40% because I want to maintain controlling interest in the bus. So we named the bus the Marjorie Lynn in honor of the two donors. Then we had another local artist that many of your listeners will know, Jackie Reeves, who has a show at PAM right now, actually. She created a mural and then painted a mural on the bus. So there are just so many connections that you just never know where they're going to come from.
1: So that 1,000 kids a year get to do art,
0: yeah, at least. Probably underestimating that. But yes, and many of them, they go home and tell their, I want to live on the art bus. And they love it so much. And, you know, a lot of schools no longer have art programs. So for many of these kids, it may be their only connection to art and culture.
1: Well, I want to go back and talk a little bit about sort of the economics of the nonprofit arts community a little bit. These episodes with, you know, other leaders of other arts institutions, and that's kind of the common, you know, the cost of the ticket prices only cover so much of the expense, and that's kind of the ratio. We think, well, I just paid $30 or $50 or $70 or $100 for this ticket, and you're telling me you can't keep the doors open for that?
0: Right.
1: Well, there's more to it than that. So is it fair to say, I'm just going to just throw my own math out at this. So it seems like if there's a ticketed event and it costs $50 to get in, that if you got a room full of people paying $50, that probably covers the cost of that production. But then what about what remains is the other half of the, you know, the other tip of the iceberg, or the other part of the iceberg is, you know, the operation, the overhead,
0: yeah,
1: and paying staff and ensuring the property and maintaining that. How does that economic? Give me a real breakdown if there's something closer to what I just said.
0: And you know, so our philosophy is if we inspire one kid, you know, to pursue an artistic endeavor in any way, then we've hit our mission. In about a strive for a 50% earned revenue towards our budget. So our operating budget is about just over $3 million now, so which is a lot. That's high.
1: That's a lot.
0: And in mentioning everything we do, so the thing that's unique about us is that there's no similar organization anywhere on the Cape. There are a few around the country. So you have to, and I'm always telling people, especially our board and our donors, that you know, you have to think of it as we're like the theater company that you also support, and we're like the Cape Museum, and we're like the Cape Conservatory. And we're like the outreach program that do, you know, services, social service organizations. So we have all of these things that we do, and we have a staff that really should just be doing one of those things. So for every nonprofit organization, I'm guessing the overhead, the staff overhead is the highest number. And we struggle because we could easily have five or six more full-time staff members. So that staffing overhead is high. But then, you know, our cost to just keep the lights on and the utilities going on this campus are mind-boggling. And then, like you said, you know, the insurance costs that come along with everything, the maintenance of the property inside and outside, it's pretty significant. But yes, we do try to operate on about a 50% level. And then in terms of to make that up, we have a membership program where I think right now we have close to 2,000 members that support the organization. We have a major donor campaign where, you know, part of my job is to reach out and try and secure some, you know, significant annual operating donations, which are challenging. And there is a generational issue that's happening where, you know, the up and coming generation are much less philanthropic than the previous generation. So there are certainly challenges in terms of how to maintain the audiences, maintain the interest of those who are creating the art, and then the education of the support. Because like I said, it's a double-edged sword when people are saying, you're consistently sold out. How could you possibly need more help from me? And we have a legitimate conversation that goes on with, you know, a lot of our donors are second home residents, where their primary residence may be in New York or Boston. And we've had the conversation where I want to support you, but I'm not interested in subsidizing everyone else's ticket price. So you're charging too little. If I saw this in Boston, it'd be $125. And so we also have a responsibility to the community. So there's a tipping point where we cut off access to a part of the community, and we don't want to do that.
1: Well, we're running out of time here, so we're going to wrap up. This is Motley James, Outer Waves on WOMR, and I've been visiting today with David Keene, who's the Executive Director of the Cotuit Center for the Arts. And we've learned a little bit more about the Cotuit Center, and I guess my parting words to you all in the listening audience is go see live performance. We've got music, we've got theater here, there's art exhibits, there's classes. It's really a great opportunity in this community to take advantage of these things and help support arts in the community.
0: Yeah, I would just say the Cape is rich with the best artists, musicians, performers anywhere in the world. We're so blessed with that.

All right, Joe, it's time to get serious here. It's time for me to tell you, first of all, that this is WOMR 92.1 FM Provincetown, WFMR 91.3 FM Orleans, on the web and on your mobile. Second of all, I can tell you that my name is Matty Dredd, and I am very happy to be here sharing my music with you again. And third of all, it's time we get back to basics, back to the roots, back to jazz. Last few of these mixes, I've been doing more contemporary stuff out there, psych and whatever, soul music. It's all good. I love it all. But it's time for a straight-up proper jazz mix. I started out as a rock and roll cat, but now I'm a jazz cat. So come along with me and feel the vibes. We start out with Fats Theis.

Caesar Frazier for you here on WOMR with his track Hail Caesar from the album of the same name. And as that set was progressing, I noticed that there was a definite theme there, which was not particularly planned. I just liked the songs that go together. But check this out. So we started out with Fats Theis on the CTI record label, and that was a Rudy Van Gelder engineer project. Grant Green on guitar, the great Grant Green. We love Grant Green. I love Grant Green. Idris Muhammad on drums. I played an Idris Muhammad tune in the last batch that I whipped up. I'm not quite sure what order they're going to be broadcast in, but nevertheless, big fan of Idris Muhammad. And Caesar Frazier, Fats Theis on tenor sax on that one. That tune called Blackout. And from Blackout, we move to a tune called Black on Black by Sonny Phillips. And that one was also

Indeed, it was Rudy Van Gelder and Idris Muhammad on drums on that one. Houston Person on saxophone on that version of Thank You, which was on Melvin Sparks, I believe it was his debut record in 1970, called Sparks, on the Prestige record label. And then we moved on to the Caesar Frazier track, which came out on the Eastbound record label, partnered with the Westbound record label, which we'll get to in a second. But yep, Rudy Van Gelder engineered that track too. And Melvin Sparks was on guitar, and Idris Muhammad was on drums, and Houston Person on saxophone. So it was kind of the same band through all of those tracks. Swap out Bernard Purdy for drums on one of them. Other than that, it was Idris Muhammad all the way through. Swap out Grant Green for Melvin Sparks on one of them. No loss on either one of those substitutions. So anyway, that's what that set just was. So yeah, Rudy Van Gelder and Idris Muhammad and Melvin Sparks and Bernard Purdy and Houston Person, one hell of a group, and trading off band leader roles with Caesar Frazier and Fats Theis, Sonny Phillips. So, having some fun with you, playing some jazz. Hopefully you're digging it. I'm having fun. And I mentioned the Westbound record label, which was a little bit more on the funk side than the jazz side, which I think Eastbound sort of focused on more. I could be wrong about that, but at any rate, here's one from the Westbound record label. This is a cat called Robert Lowe.

Matty Dread with you, slinging some hot jazz here on Outermost Community Radio, WOMR. Sonny Stitt, your band leader there on tenor saxophone. Once again, Rudy Van Gelder at the console, Melvin Sparks on guitar, and Idris Muhammad on drums. I think all of these, oh no, maybe not the Robert Lowe, but with one exception, all of these tunes have had Rudy Van Gelder at the console. It's not hard, really, because he's got over 7,000 credits on Discogs. So, like, I think virtually every jazz record for about 50 years, every jazz record that I want to listen to anyway, was engineered by Rudy Van Gelder. Yeah, so Sonny Stitt there on the Prestige record label. And before that was the Robert Lowe track, right? Yeah, Back to Funk on the Westbound record label out of Detroit. And now we turn to Leon Spencer as band leader on organ with Rudy Van Gelder as the engineer, Idris Muhammad on drums, Melvin Sparks on guitar, and Grover Washington Jr. on tenor on this one, among others in the ensemble. This one called First Gravy. And actually, most of these tracks have come out within a few years of each other, too. This is a 1971 release from Leon Spencer Jr.'s record, Sneak Preview, on the Prestige record label. Let's dig.

Doing my best to flood the market with funky good music. That was Jimmy McGriff right there. A bit of a curveball. Rudy Van Gelder, not the engineer on that one. Idris Muhammad, or Bernard Purdy for that matter, not on drums. And Melvin Sparks, not on guitar. You can look up who's in it. I have it in front of me here, but I've had enough of liner notes for this set. did I say my name is Matty Dread? I think I did. Anyway, it still is. Yeah, and I talked about the Leon Spencer before that, too. I got time for one more in this hour, and so one more it shall be. Also, not featuring Rudy Van Gelder or Idris Muhammad or Melvin Sparks. This is guitar player George Freeman as band leader with the title track from his LP, Birth Sign. Thanks for listening. Oh, yeah, and thanks to Nick in Chicago, David on Nantucket, and John on Cape Cod for being sustaining supporters of my madness. Big ups to all three of you. And, you know, there's plenty more room at the party. So hit the donate button on the website or the mobile app, and we will continue to bring good music to your ears. Ciao for now, y'all.

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1: 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Now with state-of-the-art air conditioning, we're the coolest place to be. 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
0: 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He will be back in a couple of weeks, and I'm taking advantage of the opportunity to share some more of my music with you, so that's not a bad thing from my perspective. Hopefully you're digging it. 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That's paam.org. All right. I like listening to music, so I thought we'd do some more of that. This is the Headhunters right here on WOMR.

That is the great Herbie Hancock for you on WOMR. From his iconic record, Headhunters, an equally iconic tune, Chameleon. And before that, it was the band Headhunters, which spun off from that record with God Made Me Funky on WOMR. Matty Dread, your selector, sitting in for Rich on a Wednesday afternoon here. And I'm happy to tell you that we're supported by business members like Tabor Rare Coins, a Massachusetts-based gold, silver, and rare coin appraiser and buyer. 774-351-0262, online at tabercoins.net. 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

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Back to the music we go. This is Connie Price and the Keystones.

From the town to the nation, we'd like to do a song for you about the larger picture. There's only one season lately. There used to be an agreement between the seasons that they would all come and stay for 3 months and then go to wherever seasons go when they're not where we are. Lately, there has been no spring, no summer, and no fall. Politically and philosophically and psychologically, there has only been the season of ice. It is a season of frozen dreams and frozen nightmares, a scene of frozen progress and frozen ideas, frozen aspirations and inspirations. They call the season winter. We call the song Winter in America.

That's the Minister of Information, Gil Scott-Heron there. Minister of Information, the name of the LP. Winter in America, the track, of course. A group called Work, Money, Death behind me here. The music is actually a lot more positive than the name of the group, but some spiritual jazz for us. The album from Work, Money, Death called Thought, Action, Reaction, Interaction. Fascinating. What else? Oh yeah, Wildflowers by Connie Price and the Keystone, title track from that LP. Matty Dread sitting in the absence of the scheduled volunteer. Letting you know that Sailing for All Provincetown is now accepting donations for its fall silent auction, which opens September 5th. Sailing for All Provincetown is a nonprofit organization dedicated to providing accessible, safe, and inclusive sailing lessons for people of all abilities. 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

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Matty Dread at your service, and I am back for more jazz, because it's just that kind of day, and I'm in just that kind of mood, and we are together, hipper than hip. So let's not waste any time. Let's swing, baby. This is Cannonball Adderley.

Hey there. That was Rusty Bryant with his track Wildfire. My name's Matty Dread, making the selections here, leaning into jazz once again, as is my wont. Before Rusty Bryant, we heard Boogaloo Joe Jones on a Rudy Van Gelder remaster with a track called Right On. Billy Larkin and the Delegates with a track called The Pig. Les McCann with Watermelon Man and Cannonball Adderley and his quintet started the set off with Work Song, laying down a solid groove and keeping things moving forward. This is some straight up grease from Charles Kennard.

Oh, yeah, that's my cue. That was the great Grant Green doing Sookie Sookie for you, of course, here on WOMR on the Blue Note record label. I'm going to make this super quick because I got another gem I want to share with you on my way out the door before this hour gets away from us. We heard Bernard Purdy from his album Purdy Good, the title track, in fact, from that album. Before that was Trudy Pitts with Pat Martino on a track called Organology. Sherlock Holmes investigation with a rocker called Black Bag. Charles Kennard doing Grease I talked in as well. Thanks to Nick in Chicago, David on Nantucket, and John in Brewster for being sustainers of this program. And once again, I'm doing my best to flood the market with funk. All right, let's listen to some Idris Muhammad. I'll catch you next time, yo.

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0: From New York, this is Democracy Now!
1: This wasn't an accident. My son did not take his life. My son was killed. It's a design choice, a company that builds its platforms to maximize a child's engagement, click after click, at the cost of the child's safety. They knew what they were doing.
0: A landmark trial against Facebook's parent company Meta has begun in California. The company is accused of designing Facebook and Instagram to addict kids despite clear risks. We'll speak to Jessica Gonzalez of the group Free Press about the trial and other major media news, including ABC suing the FCC. Then we look at how President Trump will personally profit by selling early access to his Truth Social posts for $100,000 a month. We'll speak to a former federal prosecutor suing to stop the practice that would give wealthy investors early access to the president's announcements. Then to Texas, where bipartisan outcry has forced Customs and Border Protection Commissioner Rodney Scott to pause construction in Big Bend National Park.
2: Last night, I put a pause on all activity in that park as far as construction goes until I can get down there and do a personal evaluation, talk to some stakeholders, talk to local law enforcement in that area, and more to follow this week.
0: We'll also go to Arizona, where protests are engaged in a tree sit to block border wall construction there. All that and more coming up. Welcome to Democracy Now!, democracynow.org, The War and Peace Report. I'm Amy Goodman. In Gaza, Israeli airstrikes killed at least seven Palestinians, including a child, at a cafe in the port west of Gaza City. It comes a day after Trump's son-in-law and envoy, Jared Kushner, wrapped up a meeting with Israeli Prime Minister Benjamin Netanyahu, as well as one with Hamas officials. Since last October's so-called ceasefire, Israel's killed over 1,200 Palestinians in Gaza. Abu Ahmad was among several people surveying the aftermath of Tuesday's attack.
3: They are telling us every day that there is a truce. We are hearing on social media and news channels that there is a truce. A truce for 14 days, 3 months, and I don't know what. But it is not implemented in reality in the Gaza Strip. The people of Gaza are bleeding every day.
0: A Palestinian-American flew to the occupied West Bank Monday to help relatives defend the family home, which Israeli settlers have surrounded for more than a week. Settlers have surrounded several Palestinian houses in the village of Kusra, south of Nablus, and blocked the people inside from leaving. Louis Ridi, who lives in Ohio, owns one of the houses. His brother, Kusei Abu Rida, and his teenage nephew have stayed inside to keep settlers from taking it. U.S. Ambassador Mike Huckabee called the siege a horrific act of terror. UNICEF brought in food, water, and medicine over the weekend after the Israeli military declared the area a closed military zone. This is Louis Ridi.
4: I came here to be present with him. I left my my luxury home in America. I left my luxury vehicles in America. I left my wife and my two daughters. I left my business and decided to be here at my home to protect it from the settlers to steal it and raising the American flag to send the message to the American embassy and the U.S. officials that I am currently under siege and I need a protection.
0: Officials from the Joint Maritime Information Center Tuesday said attackers struck two ships in the Strait of Hormuz in recent days, killing at least one sailor. Hours earlier, the United Arab Emirates said its air defenses tracked two ballistic missiles fired from Iran. Both fell into the sea, the second inside Emirati waters. Qatar's foreign ministry said mediators will not return to broader U.S.-Iran talks until Iran and Oman reach their own deal on passage through the strait. Iranian Foreign Minister Abbas Araghchi said the U.S. is now begging to talk, while President Trump posted a map of the waterway labeled New U.S. Territory. Also on Tuesday, prosecutors in Manhattan charged 17 Iranians with hacking for the Islamic Revolutionary Guard Corps. The Justice Department says the Mabna Institute broke into 144 U.S. universities and 178 more abroad, stealing over 31 terabytes of research. Syrians marched in Aleppo this week over the death of a man who was arrested and allegedly beaten by security forces, 29-year-old Mohammed Ghamira. A father of two and a former volunteer with the White Helmet Civil Defense Group died in a hospital Sunday after being released from jail. He was detained after he allegedly stole money. Syria's emergency management minister, Raed al-Salah, who's the former head of the White Helmets, wrote on X that Ghamira died of cerebral and gastrointestinal bleeding brought on by a beating he took after being detained. The Trump administration imposed sanctions Tuesday on the president of the International Criminal Court and senior prosecutor who's investigated Israeli officials over the war on Gaza. The State Department targeted ICC President Tomoko Akani of Japan and senior trial lawyer Abdoulaye Say of Senegal, freezing any assets they hold in U.S. jurisdictions or that touch the American financial system. Zaye was on the team that sought an arrest warrant for Israeli Prime Minister Benjamin Netanyahu for crimes against humanity in Gaza. Israeli media report he also oversees an inquiry into Israeli funding for illegal West Bank settlements and the arming of Israeli settlers. A federal judge in Boston has sided with the Trump administration to revoke temporary protected status, TPS, for more than 5,000 Ethiopian immigrants living and working in the United States. The ruling by U.S. District Judge Brian Murphy lifted the final legal block in Trump's efforts to end TPS for individual countries and comes after the Supreme Court ended the protection for immigrants from Haiti and Syria. Since Trump returned to office, his administration's moved to terminate TPS for at least 13 out of 17 countries. TPS granted deportation relief for hundreds of thousands of immigrants whose home countries were designated unsafe due to war or climate disaster. In related news, the Trump administration's been quietly deporting immigrants from Mexico to other Central American countries. That's according to CBS News, which spoke to two anonymous DHS officials who said in recent months, hundreds of Mexican immigrants have been deported to Guatemala and Honduras. This despite the Mexican government's willingness to accept all citizens removed from the United States. Trump's Justice Department is pushing a federal appeals court to reinstate criminal charges against Kilmer Abrego Garcia, the Maryland father who was wrongfully sent to El Salvador's notorious Sekat mega prison last year and months later returned to the U.S. In May, U.S. District Judge Waverly Crenshaw dismissed human smuggling charges brought by Trump officials against Abrego Garcia, whose case quickly became a symbol of Trump's mass deportation campaign. At the time, Judge Crenshaw said Abrego Garcia's prosecution was, quote, vindictive in nature, unquote. The Justice Department, under the leadership of newly confirmed U.S. Attorney General Todd Blanche, is now appealing that ruling. An immigrant was hospitalized after he was brutally beaten and arrested by ICE agents in Virginia last week. Jose Mejia Hernandez says it was only after he regained consciousness at the hospital that he saw the injuries and severe bruising on his face, consistent with blunt force trauma. He also reportedly suffered major brain bleeding and swelling. According to journalist Aaron Parnas, Hernandez was walking to work when two ICE agents approached him in a truck. At the hospital, he had ICE agents by his side at all times and was never given proper explanation of his diagnosis or injuries. Once discharged, Hernandez was taken to an ICE office where they placed a GPS ankle monitor on him. He was hospitalized a second time after he felt unwell and was diagnosed with a traumatic brain injury, but doctors were reportedly unable to conduct an MRI at the time due to ICE's ankle monitor. Annual military drills between South Korea and the United States are underway, but just hours before they were scheduled to start, President Trump announced He'd ordered the Pentagon to substantially scale back the military exercises, as he said the drills may send a hostile signal to North Korea. Trump claims to have a good relationship with North Korea's dictator Kim Jong-un. The move has prompted South Korean President Lee Jae-myung to push for military control independent from the United States. This is a 75-year-old resident of Pochon, South Korea, sitting near the border with North Korea.
5: I saw in the news yesterday that Trump said the drills should be scaled back because he is friendly with Kim Jong-un. I think that reflects a lack of understanding of North Korea. To be honest, I feel anxious. As a resident of a border area, I feel particularly uneasy.
0: ABC filed a First Amendment lawsuit on Tuesday against the Federal Communications Commission, alleging the Trump administration has undertaken a retaliatory campaign against the network. This comes as the FCC is closely scrutinizing ABC on several fronts. The media regulator is investigating the broadcaster over corporate diversity programs, as well as alleged political bias on the morning show The View. The FCC is also pushing several ABC stations to renew their broadcast licenses years earlier than expected. Last year, ABC briefly suspended late-night comedian Jimmy Kimmel under pressure from FCC Chair Brendan Carr over a joke about the assassination of right-wing activist Charlie Kirk. Because of national outcry, Kimmel was reinstated. The Trump administration Tuesday advanced plans to open nearly 45 million acres of wilderness and national forest to road construction and logging. The U.S. Forest Service proposal would undo the 2001 roadless rule, a Clinton-era regulation meant to keep those tracks undeveloped. President Trump's been pressuring the agency to increase logging and thin forests. Drew McConville, a senior fellow at the Center for American Progress, said, quote, "By ripping protections from some of our oldest intact forests, the Trump administration's endangering the drinking water supplies of tens of millions and threatening wildlife habitats and recreation opportunities in almost every state," unquote. In Florida, Democratic Socialist State Rep. Angie Nixon pulled off a stunning victory in the Democratic Senate primary against Alexander Vindman, a former Army intelligence officer who testified during Trump's first impeachment against Trump. Backed by the Democratic establishment, he raised more than 16 times as much campaign money as Nixon, who ended up winning. Meanwhile, in the race for governor, former Republican Congressmember David Jolly, who switched parties, won the Democratic primary. He'll face off against Republican Congressmember Byron Donalds in the general election, who's backed by Donald Trump. Establishment Democrats Jared Moskowitz and Debbie Wasserman Schultz won their races despite Republican gerrymandering. And incumbent Congressmember Corey Mills lost the Republican primary in Florida's 7th congressional district to Ryan Elijah. Mills was facing a House Ethics Committee investigation into allegations of assault and threatening behavior toward women. In Alaska Senate race, incumbent Republican Senator Dan Sullivan and Democratic Congressmember Mary Peltola are advancing to the general election. In the primary, two Dan Sullivans were on the ballot, with the other Dan Sullivan capturing 2.4% of the vote. And in Pakistan, the Supreme Court ruled Tuesday authorities must transfer jailed ex-Prime Minister Imran Khan to a private hospital in Islamabad for a medical evaluation. The ruling comes after his relatives and personal doctors spent months raising alarms about his condition and whether he was receiving adequate care behind bars. Khan had been in jail for 3 years on corruption charges that UN experts have called arbitrary and politically motivated. This is Khan's lawyer.
6: "This is a very welcoming decision. He is the founder and chairman of Pakistan Tehreek-e-Insaf and has been in jail for nearly 3 years now. Given the nature of the medical report that has come out, especially the medical report submitted yesterday, I believe this is a very good and encouraging decision."
0: And those are some of the headlines. This is Democracy Now!, democracynow.org, The War and Peace Report. I'm Amy Goodman. A landmark trial against Facebook's parent company, Meta, has begun in Oakland, California. Meta is accused of designing Facebook and Instagram to addict kids despite clear risks. The case was brought by attorneys general from four states, California, Colorado, Kentucky, and New Jersey. In total, 29 states have sued Meta over its practices. Outside the federal courthouse in Oakland, parents spoke out about the impact of social media platforms on their children's well-being. This is Shannon Heacock, whose son Elijah died by suicide at the age of 16.
1: This wasn't an accident. My son did not take his life. My son was killed. It's a design choice, a company that builds its platforms to maximize a child's engagement, click after click, at the cost of the child's safety. They knew what they were doing.
0: In other major media news, ABC has sued the Federal Communications Commission after FCC Chair Brendan Carr ordered an early review of eight local ABC TV licenses. Carr had ordered the review one day after President Trump and First Lady Melania Trump publicly demanded ABC fire late-night host Jimmy Kimmel for a joke about the First Lady. The FCC is also investigating ABC over its corporate diversity programs, as well as alleged political bias on the morning show The View. In its lawsuit, ABC states, quote, acting through the Federal Communications Commission, the administration's waged a retaliatory campaign against ABC for a single reason. It disapproves of what ABC broadcasts. For more on these two stories, as well as other major media news, we go to California, where we're joined by Jessica Gonzalez, co-CEO of Free Press and a member of the Big Tech Oversight Board. Jessica, welcome back to Democracy Now! Let's start with the opening arguments in the Meta trial in Oakland. Talk about the significance of this case.
7: Good morning, Amy. Listen, for years, many of us have been pointing out that platforms like Facebook are making design choices that are harmful. The business model of Facebook and other social media platforms is selling us, our attention, our eyeballs, and our kids' attention to advertisers. The business model is predicated on getting us addicted, on essentially having us spend as much time as possible on these platforms. It's really interesting to see a case finally make it to trial and to actually have these issues litigated. But the truth is that Facebook knew a lot about the impacts of its platform on children and on others. And the business model really is about collecting a lot of data about us and using that data to micro-target us with the type of content that makes us keep coming back.
0: You're a member of the Big Tech Oversight Board. What is that?
7: This is a collection of people who came together after Facebook appointed its own oversight board, which was a list of folks who were on the Facebook payroll who were meant to provide some oversight over what the company was doing. In reality, they didn't have any authority to hold the platform accountable. And so a collection of folks from around the world, led by Carol Cadwalader, who broke the Cambridge Analytica story, Maria Ressa, a Nobel Peace Prize winner, and others came together to really try to provide some critique about what Facebook was doing, the design choices it was making, and the hate and disinformation that they were spreading all throughout the world.
0: Now, your organization, Free Press, and hundreds of journalists are demanding USA Today end their Palantir partnership. Nearly 800 journalists at USA Today newspapers signed statements urging the company to end this newly announced partnership with the software company Palantir, whose products have been used by the U.S. government to assist with immigration raids. Talk about what they and you are calling for.
7: Listen, journalistic entities have no business making special deals and having special relationships like with companies like Palantir, which the U.S. government is using to assist in crimes against humanity. We need to have editorial independence from big companies that deserve oversight from journalistic institutions. And so I support the call. We support the call from the USA Today journalists, because this is going to impinge upon independent reporting that holds this company and this administration accountable.
0: Let's turn to ABC's lawsuit against the FCC. I want to read more from the lawsuit. Quote, "This case boils down to a simple question. Can the administration use its control over the federal regulatory apparatus to punish a media organization for editorial decisions and news coverage it dislikes? Because the First Amendment provides a clear answer, of course not. This court's intervention is necessary to stop the Federal Communication Commission's extraordinary assault on free speech," the lawsuit states. Explain what is at stake. This lawsuit came down right about the time we were broadcasting yesterday. It was announced.
7: Well, I'm so thrilled that finally a major media company is sticking up for itself to the administration. We have seen Brendan Carr, the FCC chairman, relentlessly jawbone at broadcasters over which he has regulatory authority. He has threatened them with investigations. We don't even know the full extent of the investigations that the FCC has ongoing against ABC and other licensees. He has called ABC's licenses in for early renewal. That comment process just closed. And so at any time now, the FCC can do what's called designate those licenses, the only 8 broadcast licenses that ABC still holds, for a hearing. And that is the next step in revoking broadcast licenses. And there has been every indication that the reason that Brendan Carr is going after ABC is because Donald Trump wants him to, because Donald Trump doesn't like what ABC is airing. He doesn't like it when they bring on his political opponents for conversations. He doesn't like it when Jimmy Kimmel makes jokes at his expense. But see, this is what the First Amendment protects. The First Amendment protects us from government intrusion into the editorial decisions of our media. And we've seen them time and again go after broadcasters. ABC isn't the only one. They're just the first one to say enough already, because the Trump administration has elevated this risk to the point that it's going to do serious damage to their business. In fact, if you look into the filing that went into the court yesterday, they cite numerous examples of how they've already altered their news coverage to keep the president happy. For instance, they aired a speech that they didn't want to air on their live stream. They said they felt pressured to do so. They haven't brought anyone, any political guests onto The View out of fear that the president would retaliate against them. I mean, the list goes on and on. And this is just what's happening inside of ABC. We know this is happening at other broadcasters, other regulated entities as well. But they're all just kind of trying to duck and cover and not catch the president's attention. So it's really a good move on ABC's part that they're finally sticking up for themselves. I think they've finally learned that when bullies go after you, you can't just cower in a corner, because they keep coming.
0: I mean, it was amazing. ABC settled for, what was it, $15 million gave the president, when many felt they could have gone to court and won. Then the whole kerfuffle over Jimmy Kimmel and the outcry across the country that led these organizations, these licensees, to restore Jimmy Kimmel's late night show because President Trump doesn't like him. So this is a new approach here. Don't bend the knee.
7: This is a new approach. And listen, when ABC yanked Jimmy Kimmel off the air, Free Press immediately launched into action. We set up a tool, and thousands of people called their local ABC stations and demanded that he be reinstated. Of course, there was a tremendous uproar from the public above and beyond. People canceled their Disney Plus subscriptions. And so the actions we take as regular people make a difference. If we mass protest, we can make a difference. And I think in a lot of ways that was encouraging to ABC, because they saw there was going to be business impacts if they didn't stand up for free speech.
0: And they're admitting in this lawsuit that, for example, in The View and also in Jimmy Kimmel's show, they are changing the way they choose guests because of administration pressure.
7: Yes. And in fact, they are not the only ones. We hosted two events with FCC Commissioner Ana Gomez over the past year. She is the lone Democrat left on the FCC. And we had folks come in, journalists here in Los Angeles, as well as in Camden, New Jersey. And the ripple effects across the industry are widely felt. We are hearing from local radio stations that they're nervous about airing things online that are critical of the administration. We've heard from so many independent journalists the type of retaliation they are facing. And so it's not often that Free Press is standing up for ABC Disney. They're a corporate outlet that in many ways is flawed. But if we don't stand up for, if we can't stand up for Jimmy Kimmel and ABC, we're recognizing like those are wealthy outlets. Jimmy Kimmel is a famous white man. Like, the impacts on folks who aren't rich and famous and privileged are really rippling downwards.
0: And of course,
7: so this is bigger than just Kimmel. This is bigger than just Disney.
0: And Jessica Gonzalez, your Free Press is not to be confused with Barry Weiss's Free Press. Barry Weiss, who became head of CBS News and has gutted, eviscerated 60 Minutes. And I want to stay on the issue of that Paramount-owned entity. In other major news, Paramount Skydance is asking a U.S. judge to require the states challenging its acquisition of Warner Brothers Discovery to post a nearly $2 billion bond to cover the costs of delaying the deal. Paramount Skydance is run by David Ellison, whose father, Larry Ellison, is the billionaire founder of Oracle. They are prominent allies of President Trump. Under the proposed deal, CNN and CBS News, streaming services HBO Max and Paramount Plus, as well as film and television studios Universal and Paramount, would all be combined under a single entity controlled by the Ellisons. You're sitting there, Jessica, in California. He's threatening the attorney general there, Ron Bonta, who's leading this lawsuit against this merger. Talk about this stage of the lawsuit and the threats of the Ellisons.
7: I thought Rob Bonta had a great line to this yesterday, which is that the Ellisons went into this deal knowing that what they were bargaining for. These companies are sophisticated entities. They agreed to a ticking fee. They agreed, they, Paramount, agreed to pay Warner Brothers $7 million a day after a certain date if the deal hadn't closed yet. They understood that this was a complex regulatory landscape, that there are federal regulators, state regulators, and in fact, regulators abroad that have an interest in this massive, massive combination of media outlets. And they made the deal anyways. Look, California and our taxpayers here, we don't owe Paramount anything. They're pulling out all the stops, trying to threaten our state with leaving. But the truth of the matter is, they knew what this deal was about. They knew what they were giving up. They were so desperate to get a hold of Warner Brothers. Because remember, at the time when they made this deal, they were in a bidding war with Netflix. They went into this with eyes wide open, and they made a deal. If they don't like it, they can leave the deal. They can pay the breakup fee. But the truth is, they are trying to threaten. They just started a new fake grassroots campaign.

0: our way out of this?
1: I just saw Jane Fonda this weekend in Los Angeles, and of course, she revived her father's committee to protect the First Amendment, and she is one of those leading the charge against this merger. But in this last minute we have, Jessica, I wanted to ask you about the FCC rewriting TV station ownership rules to allow for even more corporate consolidation. Can you just simply summarize this?
0: It's remarkable. The FCC is trying to repeal a statute, which it does not have authority to do. It voted that out a couple weeks ago. We're waiting for that order to drop in the Federal Register. And once it does, we'll be suing the FCC with our partners because the FCC does not have authority to overrule a statute. In sum, what they want to do is make it easier for people like Larry Ellison and David Ellison and other oligarchs who are aligned with Trump to gobble up more media. This is the authoritarian takeover attempt of our media system, and we're not going to let it happen.
1: Jessica Gonzalez, co-CEO of the media advocacy group Free Press. They had the name first. She's also a member of the Big Tech Oversight Board. Coming up, we talk more about media news. We look at how President Trump will personally profit by selling early access to his Truth Social posts about government policy for $100,000 a month. Back in 30 seconds.

0: 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This is Democracy Now!, democracynow.org. I'm Amy Goodman. The Intercept and the Freedom of the Press Foundation have filed a lawsuit against President Trump and his staff seeking to halt a new venture by Trump's media company to monetize the president's social media posts on Truth Social. Under the scheme called Truth API, the platform would charge up to $100,000 per month for early access to the president's posts, which frequently drives stock market volatility. The plan launched on August 1st, and reportedly at least 10 customers have signed up. In announcing the lawsuit, Ben Musick, editor-in-chief of The Intercept, said Trump is trying to enrich himself by privatizing government information that he has no right to sell. We won't let it stand, he said. This comes as the Trump Media and Technology Corporation, which owns Truth Social, announced a $238 million loss during the second quarter of this year. The company is yet to be profitable. For more, we go to Washington, D.C., where we're joined by Brandon Belew, CEO of the Public Integrity Project. He is a former federal prosecutor who spent 2 years prosecuting January 6th Capitol insurrectionists. He's one of the lawyers representing The Intercept and Freedom of the Press Foundation in this lawsuit. Brandon, welcome back to Democracy Now! If you can just simply explain what is not just being proposed, but what has begun on Truth Social, the president's means of speaking to the world.
1: Absolutely. So you hit the nail on the head in how you described it, that Truth Social is the president's means of speaking to the world. If you want to know what the federal government is doing, you have to follow Truth Social. Truth Social is where the president hires and fires people. It's where he announces wars. It's where he announces ceasefires. It's where he exclusively announces many, if not most, of the core initiatives of his administration. What's being proposed is that Truth Social is offering what's called an API, a data

0: a feed that will give early access to his post to those who, as you said, are willing to subscribe for $100,000 a month. This means that folks who are willing to pay that money are going to get early access to what True Social's parent company itself describes as quote unquote market moving information. They're going to have access to that early, which they can then use for trading. They can use it for gambling. They can use it for national security purposes. If they are, for instance, working for a foreign power. So there are all sorts of ways that the president is literally selling government information for private profit.
1: As you say in the lawsuit, the scheme is profoundly corrupt. The president stands to gain financially by giving market-moving government information to those who are willing and able to pay his personal company, unquote. I want to go to a clip right now of Press Secretary Carolyn Leavitt assuring reporters that anything on Trump's social media site is straight from the horse's mouth. This is Leavitt speaking about Truth Social during a news conference in February.
2: The post should be taken as the policy of the Trump administration. It's coming straight from the horse's mouth. When you see it on Truth Social, you know it's directly from President Trump. That's the beauty of this president and his transparency and relaying this administration's policies to all of you and to the rest of the world.
1: So, Brendan Belew, talk about the significance of what she's saying, that this is the mouthpiece of the administration that President Trump personally will be profiting from.
0: Yeah, well, the White House did itself no favors by having Carolyn Leavitt say that, at least from a legal perspective. So, part of the case is alleges that True Social is what you would call a public forum. A public forum is one where you have First Amendment rights to speak, First Amendment rights to access information. When the White House, when the press secretary says that this is the official place for finding information from the president, that makes it a public forum. And so the basic legal problem that you have here isn't just that it's profoundly corrupt, the scheme, but that's also unconstitutional. That by posting on the True Social platform in ways that people who pay more get earlier access, that actually interferes with people's First Amendment rights to public information. One of the things that the First Amendment protects not only is the right to speak, but the right to equal access to government information. The government can't discriminate who it gives information to based on, who they are, what they believe, what they're willing to pay the president. And so really, that statement was really counterproductive for the White House and helps our case a great deal.
1: The named defendants in your lawsuit include President Trump and two of his closest aides, Natalie Harp, who we talked about on Democracy Now! Yesterday, and Daniel Scavino, as well as the Executive Office of the President and the White House Office. Why did you choose these people and entities to sue?
0: Well, it's clear that this isn't just the president typing on his phone and posting this on True Social. There is a whole operation that makes True Social the official mouthpiece of this administration, involving Dan Scavino, involving Natalie Harp, involving Harp and Scavino's employers, the Executive Office of the President, and the White House Office. So this is really helpful in building the case that this is that the True Social is intimately entwined with the White House operations, and again, helps build the argument that this is, in fact, a public forum where constitutional rights apply.
1: Trump holds the largest stake in TMTG through a revocable trust that owns about 41% of the company, a stake worth more than $1 billion. He's the trust's sole beneficiary?
0: Yes, he is. Yep.
1: The significance of this.
0: Yeah, so he's, as the sole beneficiary, this means that he is the person that's going to make money from this scheme. He holds 41% of the stock in the company. He is the largest shareholder. It means he probably is able to have the most power in dictating the strategy of the company. I mean, but the game is kind of given away by the fact that it's called Trump Media. It really shows that this is an arm of the president's personal business. The analogy that I always use here is this isn't like, just paying an ordinary fee to access government information. This is paying a private company connected to a political official in order to access information that all of us should be able to get. It would be a little bit like having to pay the Republican National Committee in order to get access to court documents. Structurally, legally, this is no different.
1: Brendan Belew, CEO of the Public Integrity Project, former federal prosecutor who spent 2 years prosecuting the January 6th Capitol rioters, now suing to stop Donald Trump's scheme to sell early access to his Truth Social posts and pocket the profits. Brendan Belew's latest book is titled When Companies Run the Courts, How Forced Arbitration Became America's Secret Justice System. This is Democracy Now! When we come back, we will go to Texas and Arizona. What's happening in Big Bend National Park? Stay with us.

0: Barren Spell by Pierre Locatelli. This is Democracy Now!, democracynow.org. I'm Amy Goodman. In southern Texas, the Trump administration said Monday it's temporarily pausing construction on a section of the border infrastructure that's in Big Bend National Park after construction crews were filmed bulldozing pristine desert wilderness, prompting ongoing protests and lawsuits. The Department of Homeland Security waived requirements that federal contractors comply with a broad slate of environmental laws to proceed with construction in the national park. The area covers a quarter of the U.S.-Mexico border, but sees only about 1% of border crossings due to the rugged terrain. The project in the Big Bend region is expected to cost $7 billion. Opposition to the controversial project has been widespread and bipartisan, including from environmentalists, local landowners, local sheriffs, and county judges. Outgoing Republican Texas Senator John Cornyn wrote to the Homeland Security Secretary Mark Wayne Mullen earlier this month, urging him to halt construction until DHS engaged further with local concerns. The contractor on the project is a major Trump donor. On Monday, Customs and Border Protection Commissioner Rodney Scott flew to Texas to announce the pause.
1: I just landed in Texas, headed to Big Bend National Park last night. I put a pause on all activity in that park as far as construction goes until I can get down there and do a personal evaluation, talk to some stakeholders, talk to local law enforcement in that area, and more to follow this week.
0: On Tuesday, Rodney Scott told local officials the pause would last just 2 weeks. In a statement, campaigner Laken Jordahl of the Center for Biological Diversity said, quote, "We won't rest until the contracts are canceled, the waivers of law are rescinded, and the bulldozers are sent packing for good," unquote. We go now to Texas, where we are joined by Laken Jordahl, a national public lands advocate with the Center for Biological Diversity. Laken used to work at Big Bend National Park on wilderness stewardship issues. I mean, Big Bend, I think it's something like the size of Rhode Island. We are talking about a massive area. Now, Laken, you're not usually siding, maybe I'm wrong, with the local sheriffs, with the Republican senators, but this is across the political spectrum. I mean, you had local sheriffs and the governor of Texas, Greg Abbott, both claiming they were responsible for this pause, wanting to take credit. Talk about what's happened here.
2: Good morning from beautiful Big Bend, Amy. This movement that we have built is a force to be reckoned with. I think the administration made such a massive miscalculation when they sicked their bulldozers on this great American national park. We have seen local sheriffs who are extremely conservative, border security experts, come out and oppose this thing. We've got Republican state house reps on our side. You know, this pause is welcome news. It shows just how nervous the administration is about this resistance. But we have no reason to trust DHS. None. They didn't even admit that there was construction happening here until this week. They were trying to hide that from the public. And we've been out filming the bulldozers every day, working with this incredible local community. And I don't think they understand just how deep people's connection to this land, to this national park, and to the Rio Grande is here in Texas.
0: So let's talk about who got the contracts. Newsweek says Tim Barnard and his wife donated $1 million to a Trump fundraising committee in 2024. Barnard Construction Company has been awarded billions of dollars in federal border barrier contracts, including nearly $2 billion linked directly to the Big Bend region. If you can talk about this, and also, we're not talking about building the wall in Big Bend, right? It's the infrastructure to service all of this, for example, surveillance, etc. But start with the donors who are contractors now.
2: Yeah, these contractors are darlings of this administration, and they've been given billions of dollars to build walls all across the U.S.-Mexico border. At this point, I mean, this administration is using this national park and its destruction as an opportunity to transfer billions of dollars into their pockets. And it's the same playbook that we see all across America's public lands. You know, these contractors have received $7 billion to build walls, vehicle barriers, and roads across the region. In the park itself, it's a $1.7 billion contract. That is more than half of the entire annual operating budget of the National Park Service. As a former Park Service staff, like, I cannot fathom, they have lost a quarter of their entire staff. They are facing budget cuts like they have never seen. Trash cans are piling up at national parks. Staff have been fired, and we're losing so much institutional knowledge. And if we just spent a fraction of this $1.7 billion on actually sustaining our national parks, dealing with the maintenance backlog, I mean, it would be life-changing for so many people. But instead, we're using all of this money to build a useless network of roads that cut into the most pristine part of the national park just to enrich a federal contractor.
0: And talk about why Republicans, leading Republicans, are taking on President Trump on this, from Governor Abbott to the sheriffs.
2: Yeah, you know, I think in Texas, Big Bend is symbolic of this idea of freedom. This place, this national park, it changes you once you've been here. And Republicans are not immune to that love for the land. It's been incredible to see them speaking out. I think in a lot of cases, it's too little, too late. But it's nice to have Abbott trying to claim that he's responsible for this. There's also, you know, a ton of wildlife out here. There are game species that the Texas backcountry hunters and anglers have been working with us on this project. So everybody loves this place. Everybody loves the river. And if you look at the facts, there are just no border crossings that happen here. So it is unjustifiable what they are doing to this place. And we do not trust this pause. We are seeking a permanent stop to construction. And we just filed for an emergency injunction with the court on Monday.
0: And Lake and Jordo, can you talk about the environmental laws that were waived in Big Bend, including the Endangered Species Act, the Native American Graves Protection and Repatriation Act, Clean Water Act, and more?
2: Yeah, with the strike of a pen, the DHS secretary has eviscerated decades of our nation's most important environmental laws. This has never happened in a national park. National parks are supposed to be the public lands with the highest degree of protection. I mean, you can't pick a flower in a national park and take it home. And yet we're seeing this irreversible destruction unfold. And that is only allowed because of these vast and sweeping environmental waivers. We are challenging that waiver authority in court. DHS has argued that the Big Bend region is an area of high illegal activity, but the numbers don't add up. The entire sector last month, 517 miles of border here, there were 98 apprehensions across the entire 517-mile sector. Nobody understands why they're pushing forward with this project.
0: I want to go now to Arizona, Lake and Jordahl. I want to thank you very much for being with us. Lake and Jordahl, again, National Public Lands Advocate with the Center for Biological Diversity. He used to work at Big Bend National Park on wilderness stewardship issues. We go now to Southern Arizona, where protests against another section of border wall construction are ongoing. A protest camp predominantly led by queer and femme activists in the small town of Lochiel is seeking to protect ancient cottonwood trees from demolition by federal contractors. At the center of the protest camp is a 200-year-old cottonwood known as a grandmother tree. Democracy Now! Spoke with one of the activists last evening. This is Refugio.
3: We are here protecting a 200-year-old grandmother cottonwood tree. They are sacred to the Tohono O'odham and Yaqui people, who are some of the original stewards of this land. The San Rafael Valley, where these cottonwood trees sit, is one of the most beautiful, most important places for migration of animals, wildlife. It's one of the freest places, I think, in my heart, that exists still along these borderlands. There is a binational tree sit happening. We have folks on the other side of what has not been constructed yet. They're on the Mexico side, La Noria side, and right now we have this zone, this stretch where the wall has not appeared, has not been constructed, and it's because we've been halting it by being here. We are being surveilled by private security, which ironically is called Vision Quest. We are being surveilled by Border Patrol. We are being surveilled by the Army, there's the 101st post, and we're being surveilled by the Sheriff's Office, the Santa Cruz Sheriff's Office.
0: Shortly after Refugio spoke to Democracy Now!, another activist, as well as Refugio, were temporarily detained by Mexican state police. In a statement released afterwards, the protesters said they'd seen the tree sit on the Mexican side of the border, quote, attacked by Mexican state police, and that they had mobilized to support their Mexican comrades. They were released without arrest. For more, we go to Tucson, Arizona, where we're joined by John Washington, journalist, staff writer for Lookout. Washington is the author of a number of books. His latest, How to Close a Camp, Dispatch from the Fight Against Immigrant Detention. John, if you can talk about the significance of this tree sit as we move from Big Bend in Texas, like 600 miles away, to Grandmother, to this tree, what people are so concerned about on the border?
4: Good morning. Yeah, I think what we're seeing is that the story right now is becoming increasingly not where the Trump administration is building a border wall, but where people are successfully forcing the government to stop, to slow down, or at least change course on border wall construction. So the activists on the ground in Loquiel that we just heard from a moment ago, they've been very clear that this is both an environmental and a political fight. They remind people that the border wall is a tool that deliberately inflicts suffering and death, and they cite the government's own policies in that claim through the 1994 policy of prevention through deterrence. Right now, the Trump administration, in attempts to make the border wall and the border line more rigid, what we're seeing, it's becoming, and because of the resistance, more binational, multinational, and transborder. So for now more than 3 weeks, someone has been up tree sitting in this ancient cottonwood, what they're calling a grandmother. And just last night, for the first time, just across the border in northern Sonora, A Mexican activist joined that person in a tree on the Mexican side. And they strung a rope briefly between the two trees, hanging from it a banner that says, that read, "From Minnesota to Mexico, resistance is fertile." And they have been pushing back. And we see that there are now these connections between the Big Bend, between Loquiel, between further west in Arizona, the fight to stop border wall construction, and on the Tohono O'odham Nation. You know, right where the people are right now in Loquiel is just about a dozen miles from another huge standoff in 2022, where some of the same activists pushed back against the former Arizona Governor Doug Ducey's border wall, constructed out of these old shipping containers. And they successfully pushed back. The state of Arizona was forced to remove those shipping containers, costing taxpayers here about $200 million. And, you know, historians and activists I talked to at the time when I was covering that told me that it was the first time since the fall of the Berlin Wall that a border wall, an international barrier, has actually been removed. And right now, this is what the activists are again pushing for. Another sign in Loquiel reads, "All walls fall." And while that may seem like a hard thing to achieve at the moment, they, in response to the brief arrest last night, are calling for more people to come down and support these and other movements.
0: Do the Mexican police and the U.S. police, the Border Patrol, are they working together?
4: That is unclear. I think that we have certainly seen that is unclear in this exact moment, but we have seen certainly many instances in the past and different parts of the border wall where they absolutely collaborate.
0: The Tohono O'odham Nation recently issued a no trespassing order to block wall construction in its tribal land. Can you talk about the significance of this?
4: That's right. So they filed a lawsuit. So they have always been opposed, or long been opposed, to the border wall that is being constructed on their ancestral homeland. Right now, the government is trying to build, as in Lokiel, a double barrier, so two giant border walls threatening both, you know, pristine, beautiful deserts, fragile ecosystems, archaeological sites, graveyards, etc. They filed a lawsuit to try to stop this. Just last week, a federal judge ordered ruled that the construction can continue, saying that the Tohono O'odham Nation should defer to the federal government, which is a little bit galling given the long history of incursions into ancestral homelands here. They have also posted, the Tohono O'odham have also posted, as you mentioned, no trespassing signs on their land. And this is pretty explicitly targeting people who are going to be engaged in any sort of construction. Right now, one of the most threatened sites is the Quito Baquito Spring, which is this stunning oasis in the desert where a number of species live only right there. And so right now, people trying to protect this land understand that there's, you know, the Sonoran, the pupfish, the Quito Baquito spring snail, that these things, if the border wall construction continues, may be wiped off the face of this earth. So this is a very high
0: stakes. I just have one last question. We have 30 seconds. You've documented the prevention through deterrence strategy implemented in the 90s that funnel migrants deliberately into deadly corridors. How does the Lokiel Border Project fit into that historical pattern of lethal border enforcement?
4: Well, at this point, there's very few areas in Arizona that are not walled off, but it is an ongoing attempt to further punish and inflict suffering and death on migrants, absolutely. However, like in Big Bend, very, very few people cross in this corridor. I mean, people, are right to point out that this very much smells of a boondoggle, that no one is crossing here, and yet they're spending maybe $500 million on just this about 27-mile segment of wall to devastate the local ecosystem.
0: Well, John Washington, I want to thank you so much for being with us, staff writer for Lookout Washington, speaking to us from Arizona, author of the new book, How to Close a Camp, Dispatches from the Fight Against Immigrant Detention. That does it for our show. I'll be in Middlebury, Vermont on August 28th to speak at the Q&A after the screening of the film about Democracy Now! Steal the Story, Please. I'm Amy Goodman. Thanks for joining us.
5: Hello and good evening. Hey, it's Wednesday evening, 5 o'clock. This is Lisa Collins. I'm about to start my Wednesday night show, Bradford Street Bluegrass. Thanks for being with me. It's just 5 o'clock here at WOMR 92.1 FM Provincetown and WFMR 91.3 FM in Orleans and streaming worldwide at WOMR.org. It's a beautiful night out here in Provincetown. Nice middle of August, summery, warm night. And again, we're about to start 3 hours of Bradford Street Bluegrass. Going to begin with my usual Alison Krauss. It's a mixed bag again tonight. Once summer ends and I can focus a little better instead of just being involved with summer, I promise I'll do a little better with some of my programming. But let's just get going. Here's I Don't Know Why with Alison Krauss.

All right, that kicks off my first set of the evening. Started with, as usual, I Don't Know Why by Alison Krauss and Union Station. Next, we heard Steep Canyon Rangers. You know they're a favorite of mine. That was called Next Act. Then we heard the Lonely Heartstrings Band. We're going to hear more from them in a little while. I really kind of got into some of their music earlier this week. And, gee, I really like them. And I understand that they're from the Boston area, but I was trying to find if they are still together and still playing. I'm not coming up with anything yet, but if I can find them and go listen to them live, I'd love to do that. After that, we heard a couple of tunes from Volume 5, Dreams Like That, and then Country Wishing Well. Really like that band, too. Anyway, it's 5:17, beautiful night out here in Provincetown, very summery. I think it's almost 80 degrees, so we're in the thick of it. You know, it's been a wonderful summer, really nice weather lately, and probably need more rain, but it's okay. We're really having a great time. So it's Bradford Street Bluegrass. My name is Lisa Collins. I had planned to put this cool show together, and the other night I got sitting in front of my laptop putting it together, and next thing I knew, I was putting spreadsheets together of songs that I've already played, when I played them, how I played them, how I grouped them, and I'm like, why am I doing this? I'm supposed to be creating a show, and I ate up the whole evening working on music spreadsheets instead of putting a show together. I don't know why I did that, but I did. So somehow that's going to help me put shows together later, maybe. All right, let's keep going here. I'm going to keep going with a Kruger Brothers song called Night Sky. I've played Kruger Brothers on here before, and I think I featured them some months ago. They're just a really nice band, very instrumental, kind of orchestral sounding, and I'm a sucker for it. So this is called Night Sky by the Kruger Brothers.

Hey, sorry, I got to break in here just a minute. I meant to set this next couple of songs up better because this is actually a friend of mine playing here. If you've been listening to my show, you know I came from Maryland where there's bluegrass everywhere. Everybody's playing an instrument wherever you go. But this, what you just heard, that was Shannon Bilski on an album called Moonlight Drive. And I came across these three songs, actually the whole album, when I was looking for some music for this show. I thought, man, I got to play some of this on the radio. So this is my friend Sharon Bilski in Moonlight Drive. And boy, she really knows how to sing and play the fiddle. And I was fortunate enough to be able to, you know, enjoy her music at the jam sessions that we would have there. And when she and the others from the band rolled in,

We did hear the Jacobs Ferry Stragglers with White Lightning Road, and before that, Night Sky with the Kruger Brothers. All right, we're going to keep going with Shannon. The next one is Angelina Baker, and then the one after that is I'll Go Steppin' Too, and this is on their album called Moonlight Drive. Enjoy it.

0: All right, that was On Fire. Again, that was my friend Shannon Bilski and her band, the album called Moonlight Drive. She played the fiddle on that as well. Not only was she the singer, but again, I used to know her back in my Maryland days, and it sure was a lot of fun. So that was Shannon Bilski, Moonlight Drive with I'll Go Steppin' Too, and before that, Angelina Baker. And before that, we heard her again with Without Love. So anyway, I just wanted to get those in here tonight, but boy, I better get busy here. I got some paperwork to do, and I am falling behind. 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
1: Cheese and crackers, Mr. Slappy. It's an honor to meet the slap happy sidekick of the socially distant and inappropriate music hour, which is on from 9 to midnight the first Wednesday of every month. Thank you for inviting me to this intervention. I've never been to one before.
2: Glad you're here, Alvin. We appreciate your work as a Federal Communications Commission intern monitoring the socially distant and inappropriate music hour, which is on from 9 to midnight the first Wednesday of every month. It's important we convince our host, Ira Levandushki, to stop doing shows with strange topics like funeral playlists, a salute to anger, and hooray for flatulence. Here, have some food from the buffet and I'll introduce you to some of our on-air personalities.
1: Oh boy, pigs in a blanket.
2: Hey everybody, I want you to meet Alvin, the FCC intern who's been monitoring the socially distant and inappropriate music hour.
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2: This is Ira Tron, the cyborg, who sometimes co-hosts with Ira.
4: Thank you for your service, Alvin. Did you know I have a law degree from the Douglas MacArthur School of Law and Dentistry?
2: And this is Reggie, the hearing-impaired pirate parrot, who repeats most things wrong.
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0: Great Music Provincetown returns for our 28th season with 5 concerts of Broadway music in August and September on Sundays at 5, presented at the Unitarian Universalist Meeting House at 236 Commercial Street. 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
1: All righty, 5:44 already. You're listening to Bradford Street Bluegrass. My name is Lisa Collins. Thanks for joining me this evening. I hope you're joining me from somewhere outdoors because it is a beautiful day out here in Provincetown. I know I have some friends in Maryland listening. I've checked your weather. You guys are not having your super, super, super hot weather like you usually have in August, so good for you. Anyway, I don't have a big plan here tonight, just rolling through a bunch of music, and we've got about, 2 hours still to go, but you know me, by the end of it, I'm going to be cramming. We're going to keep going here with let's see, what do we got? Oh, Never Going Back by Chain Station. Let's give it a spin.

All right, that was Trout Steak Revival with Greasy Coat. Before that, we heard The Grass Is Dead. It's the name of the band playing Ruben and Cherise. And before that, Pine Street Ramblers, It's All Right. And before that, a band called Chain Station with a tune called Never Going Back, which I thought was kind of hilarious. You know, I like to go for those songs that really crack me up sometimes. Anyway, it's just now 6 o'clock here on WOMR, 92.1 FM Provincetown, and WFMR 91.3 FM in Orleans, and streaming worldwide at WOMR.org. 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But anyway, it's 6 o'clock here at the Old School House at WOMR in Provincetown, Outermost Radio. My name is Lisa Collins. You're listening to Bradford Street Bluegrass. I'm happy to be here with you this evening, this beautiful night, August night here on Cape Cod. Boy, I think we've peaked for the summer and things are slightly less busy. I can get a parking place in places I couldn't before, so that's different. And, you know, we all look forward to the summer so much, and it's busy and it's intense and there's a lot to do. But it does seem sad when it all starts to slip away as well. Anyway, thanks for being with me. I do need to thank some more people here. 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All right, so like I said, it's 6 o'clock. We got about 2 hours of music left here. Just a mishmash grab bag of music here tonight. No theme particularly, but I will resume my themes soon, I promise you. All right, let's just keep going. Next is a Valerie Smith and Becky Buller song called There Was a Time.

0: right. I told you earlier that I was going to play more of that music. That is the Lonely Heartstrings Band. Those last few cuts, I really like them. I think they're from the New England, Boston area somewhere. And yeah, I've been onto them lately. That last one was called Borderlands by the Lonely Heartstring Band. Before that, Only Fallen Down. Then before that, So Low, all by the Lonely Heartstring Band. Oh, and sorry, the last one I played was The Tide by the same band. And I started that set with There Is a Time by Valerie Smith and Becky Bullern. So, yep, time's flying by here at 6:23. I want to thank everybody. 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
1: Sounds like a great concert that's coming up in just a few days on Saturday. Anyway, let's see, 626, you're listening to WOMR. My name is Lisa Collins. You're listening to Bradford Street Bluegrass here on this Wednesday night, August 19th. Wow, hard to believe, August 19th. Thanks for being with me. We're just going to keep rolling. The next song is called A Little Home to Go To.

All right, that was Brenda Lee by Mark Levengood with Lindsay Lou. You know, I've got a couple other Lindsay Lou's coming up here in a minute, and she's a really great singer. Really, really enjoy that. Before that, we heard Beyond What I Can See with Remedy Tree and Jason Carter. Before that, Nothing Else Matters. Again, Lindsay Lou, that time with Jerry Douglas. Love me some Jerry Douglas. You know that. I'm a sucker for the dobro. I just love that sound. All right, what else did we hear? Let's Leave This Town. Chip Taylor and Carrie Rodriguez. And then before that, A Little Home to Go To with Jody Strecker and Mile 12. All right, so yeah, we have some Bronwyn coming up in just a minute. You're probably familiar with her if you're listening to Bluegrass at all. It's 6:43 here on WOMR, listening to Bradford Street Bluegrass with Lisa Collins. 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The festival presents professional dance artists from New York, Boston, and beyond, including world premieres, ballet, tap, contemporary, and cultural styles. This 20th anniversary will include jazz saxophonist Leland Baker and Cape cellist Valeda Marazze. I'm not going to get that. Marazze. Please note, there has been a last-minute change of venue due to weather concerns. The festival will be held at the Watt, WHAT Theater in Wellfleet, at the same time, 7 p.m. each night. For more info, visit provincetowndancefestival.com or 508-359-7511. Rain dates are August 28th and 29th. 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The Orleans American Legion also sponsors the Veterans Scholarship for graduating high school seniors and hosts community events and Veterans Day ceremonies throughout the year. 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So they have a back bar. I was familiar with a place that had a back bar once. They served some really great old fashions. All right, 6:45 here. My name is Lisa Collins. You're listening to Bradford Street Bluegrass. Thanks for being with me. Beautiful night here in Provincetown in the old schoolhouse. Today is already August 19th. We're on the downside, people. It's sad. I love summer. It's going to be tough to say goodbye to it.

Sheesh, that was beautiful, wasn't it? That was Your Long Journey by, it's a compilation of female musicians that Lindsay Lou put together. It's an album she's got put together called Bluegrass Women, and there's all kinds of great singers and players on there. We played another one of those cuts a minute ago, but yeah, I got to look at that album some more and see what else is on there. That was just beautiful. Your Lone Journey, Lindsay Lou with other women in bluegrass. Beautiful. Before that, we heard High on a Mountain off the same album, Lindsay Lou, Sierra Hall, and a bunch of other great musicians, a bunch of women bluegrass players. Yay, women in bluegrass. I love that. And before that, speaking of women in bluegrass, we heard from Bronwyn, Virginia gal. She now goes by just Bronwyn. She's a fiddle player of quite some remarkable skill, and she used to be, her whole name was Bronwyn Keith Hines, and I think now she's just going by Bronwyn. Anyway, fabulous fiddle player and great singer. So, yeah, I guess I'm kind of doing a little set here with all women bluegrass players. So that's yay me. We need more women in bluegrass. Let's see. Where are we here? Oh, it's just about 7 o'clock. 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This is Bradford Street Bluegrass. My name is Lisa Collins. I've got about another hour's worth of music to play here for you. Beautiful night out here. I do see a little bit of rain in the forecast possibly this weekend, which is a bummer. We need the rain, but why does it come on the weekends? But it's really been some beautiful weather. But things are pretty dry, so I guess we have to just take the rain whenever it comes to us. All right, like I said, we've got about another hour left to go here. I'm going to play a few more songs by Bronwyn. I kind of got onto a little, you know how I get sniffing around when I put these shows together. And one thing led to another, so I've got a couple more of her songs coming up here, and then just a bunch of other things. So thanks for being with me. It's a beautiful night. I'm glad you're listening. Hope you're listening outdoors somewhere with a cool beverage in your hand or hanging out with your friends or your dog or your cat, whatever you got going on. Thanks for listening.

Wow, that was really nice, wasn't it? Excuse me. That's a great song, especially for these times. If I Had a Hammer by the Lonely Heartstring Band. I played some of their stuff earlier, and boy, they sure know how to do it, right? That was a great rendition of If I Had a Hammer by the Lonely Heartstrings Band. Before that, we heard two cuts from Bronwyn, The Ride and End of the Road. Great singer, great fiddle player. But I need to take a moment to thank our sustaining members here. These are the folks that keep this show in particular on the road, or on the air, I guess I should say, every week. So they're the ones that make sure that the contributions come in every month to sustain this program. Me, Bradford Street Bluegrass, Dave DeWitt, and Jim Rohr. So we would like to thank the following: Ilette Jeunesse, Paul Greenspan, and Chris Wisniewski, my little brother Frankie, Barb and Bill Hill, Mary and Steve in Eastham, Katie Tatrove, Dave Tunney, Jordan Renzi, Ross and Judy Ain, George Taylor, Will Sullivan, George Bell, Musi Shajavze, Deb Allman, David Bastian, John Roberts, Ralph and Georgine, Michelle and Mike Fee, Russ and Nancy Braun, Lisa Collins, Helen Molesworth, and Peter Schuyler in honor of Richard Swerczyk. Now, I have to give a huge shout out here. Peter Schuyler is somebody in my life, and Richard Swerczyk is my father, was my father. Thank you, Peter. That's very sweet of you to do that. My father was a fabulous musician, a classical musician, not a bluegrass player, but he did eventually come to appreciate my interest in it. But I miss him greatly, and he was a wonderful, wonderful man. WOMR is powered by community, and right now your support matters more than ever. 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All right, so let's get back to some music here. It is 7:14 already. Boy, 45 minutes left of Bradford Street Bluegrass here this evening. My name again is Lisa Swerczyk, see? Richard Swerczyk, Lisa Swerczyk, Ashley, Lisa Collins now. Anyway, thanks for being with me. Let's go take a look at next month and see what the Wednesdays are. I think I've got two. September 16th and the 30th. That's a two Wednesday month again. Boy, they come up often. Anyway, thanks for being with me. I'll be back in a month. We're going to keep going here now with, what do we have here? Newgrass Revival, Bela Fleck. This will probably be good. Hang on.

0: Yeah, so speaking of women in bluegrass, that was Molly Tuttle. I'll admit that wasn't a terribly bluegrassy selection of Molly Tuttle's, but it was great anyway. She is that incredible female guitar player that, you know, kind of like, she's the female equivalent of Billy Strings these days, and I wanted to include her on there. She's got a concert coming up in Hyannis on September 4th, I believe. So if you haven't gotten your tickets yet, you might want to see what's left to get a ticket for that. It's going to be a great concert. Before that, I did a couple of Newgrass Revival tunes, One More Love Song. Before that, Vamp in the Middle. God, that's a great old song. I was happy to find that one and get that on the program tonight. And before that, Reverie with Newgrass Revival and Bela Fleck. All right, let's see here. I got some more things to take care of. 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
1: All right, 7:31. We're running out of time. Here I go. Cramming in the last songs that I can cram in here. Going to keep going now with some Steve Martin, Steep Canyon Rangers, a song called You.

All right, that was Turkey Foot with Endless Fields. I like that band. Before that, Love the Journey by Remedy Tree with Mark Johnson. Before that, we heard a few from Steep Canyon Rangers, So Familiar, Northern Island, and You. And, of course, Steve Martin playing banjo on those. Can't beat that. Little public service announcement here while I'm thinking of it. The Friends of the Cape Cod Rail Trail remind everyone to enjoy that enjoying the path this season and to ride safely and share the trail with care. Whether you're out for a family ride, a daily commute, or a long weekend spin, please remember to wear a helmet and keep your speed to 15 miles per hour to help ensure the safe experience for all trail users. 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And being a rail trail user, I can attest that, you know, it can get dangerous out there. People with, you know, little kids and people walking dogs and so forth. So please be aware of, you know, what you're doing on the bike and, you know, where you are and who's in front of you and who's behind you and wear your helmets, please, people. It's really important. All right, we are running out of time. Only a few minutes left. I'm going to squeeze in a couple of Billy String songs next. Should have gotten these done in here earlier because I know people like to hear Billy Strings. But I also wanted to point you to something on YouTube. He did a long one-hour interview with a gentleman from the New York Times. You can listen to it, but you can also watch it on YouTube. Just look it up, Billy Strings interview with the New York Times. I just watched it the other night, and it really is great. He's got such a story, and he's just... You know, he's just such a great person, and he's worked so hard at his guitar, and it means so much to him. But take a minute, go to YouTube, look up the Billy Strings interview with the New York Times. You won't be sorry. It is an hour long, but you're going to enjoy it, I promise you. You're going to learn a lot about him. Anyway, here comes a couple of tunes from Billy Strings. The first one is In the Clear, then Happy Hollow, and then I'm going to be saying Happy Trails soon because it's almost 8 o'clock already. So thanks for joining me. This is Lisa Collins on Bradford Street Bluegrass.

That's it for tonight from Lisa Collins here at WOMR on Bradford Street Bluegrass. Thanks for joining me. It's just about 8 o'clock. I'll be back in a month playing another 3 hours of bluegrass music for you here. Radio station in Provincetown, Outermost Radio. It's been a lovely evening out here. Thanks for being with me. 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